touch of the spirit in their homes, in their city, in the nations of the world. The Bible says, before you call, I'll answer. While you're yet speaking, I'll hear you. Here's what I believe the Lord is saying to us today.

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God, how we thank you for the power of your word. Thank you that it has the power to wash us. Praise the Lord, O my soul, and forget not all his benefits. We remember everything you've done for us, God, and we give you thanks tonight. 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

This is Dorothy Fringe from Eufaula, Oklahoma. And Matthew 7:24 talks about a wise man building his house upon a rock. And Brother David was a wise man building this network on the rock of Jesus. It's properly called Oasis because we can hear a word in due season through song, sermon, or interview that will let us get through a battle, further our spiritual growth, or maybe we just need to enter into his rest. I'm thankful the Oasis is a vessel of honor dedicated to furthering the kingdom of God.

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If any man be in Christ, he is a new creature. Old things are passed away. Behold, all things are become new. 2 Corinthians 5:17.

happy faces line the hallways, those whose lives he has redeemed, broken homes he has mended, those from prison he has freed. Little children and the aged hand in hand stand all aglow, who were crippled, broken, ruined, now dressed in garments white as snow.

Finally, brethren, whatsoever things are true, whatsoever things are honest, just, pure, lovely, of good report, if there be any virtue, and if there be any praise, think on these things.

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KNYD, Broken Arrow, Tulsa, Oklahoma. KMSI, Moore, Oklahoma City. WYCS, Yorktown, Hampton, Virginia. KOZO, Branson, Springfield, Missouri. And WOFN, Beach City, Canton, Ohio.

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The sound of victory he promised the seventh time around. You are walking on the edge of a miracle. Those walls are coming down. This is the seventh day, friend.

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1: God said that we're on the edge of our miracle, so it must be so.
0: All of God's people's walls are about to fall down.
1: They must come down.

This is David Ingalls. Has anyone told you today that God loves you and that He has a plan for your life? I have a very important question I want to ask you. If you were to die this very second, do you know for sure, beyond a shadow of a doubt, that you would go to heaven? The Holy Bible reads, "For all have sinned and come short of the glory of God, and for the wages of sin is death, but the gift of God is eternal life through Jesus Christ our Lord." The Bible also reads, "For whosoever shall call upon the name of the Lord shall be saved." I'm a whosoever, and you are too. I want to pray for you. Father God, in the name of Jesus, bless those listening to my voice. Bless their family with long, healthy lives. Make yourself real to them. If they aren't born again, I pray that they receive Jesus as Lord right now. Thank you, Father, in the name of Jesus. Listening ones, if you would like to receive the gift that God has for you, say this prayer after me from your heart. Say it from your lips out loud. Dear Lord Jesus, come into my heart. Wash me and cleanse me. Set me free. Jesus, thank you that you died for me. I believe that you are risen from the dead. I believe that you're coming back again for me. Oh God, fill me with your Holy Spirit. Give me a passion for the lost. Give me a hunger for the things of God. Give me a holy boldness to tell others about Jesus Christ. According to the Word of God and my prayer, I'm saved. I'm born again. I'm on my way to heaven because I have Jesus in my heart. Amen. My brother, my sister, I welcome you to the family of God. Be sure to tell someone about your prayer and get into a Bible-teaching church family right away. Always remember, run to God and not from God, because He loves you and has a great plan for your life.

You're worthy of all praise, of worship and all praise, Lord. I worship you and I praise you and I love you. Lord, I know you hear me. You're present and you're ever near to me.

If any of you lack wisdom, let him ask of God that giveth to all men liberally and upbraideth not, and it shall be given him. James 1:5.

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Bring ye all the tithes into the storehouse, that there may be meat in mine house. And prove me now herewith, saith the Lord of hosts, if I will not open you the windows of heaven, and pour you out a blessing, that there shall not be room enough to receive it.

Now I beseech you, brethren, by the name of our Lord Jesus Christ, that ye all speak the same thing, and that there be no divisions among you, but that ye be perfectly joined together in the same mind and in the same judgment.

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1: Put your hand like this. A few years ago,

Pam Mitzi Fields, and I listen to WYCS in Newport News, Virginia. I'm so thankful for the Oasis Network. It is a constant source of anointed education, spiritual encouragement, and inspirational music. My faith has increased tremendously as I have listened to the Bible teaching programming. There's a different Bible teacher on every 15 minutes, and it's amazing how these various teachers from all over the country seem to be speaking on the same subject. It's as if God has given them a specific lesson plan or theme for the day. I have learned about the power of positive confession, the authority of the believer, the supernatural favor of God, the ability to speak to the mountains in our lives, as is stated in Mark 11, 23 and 24. And most of all, I have learned about the magnitude of God's love, grace, and faithfulness. Faith comes by hearing, and hearing by the Word of God. Oasis Network is the vehicle by which faith can travel to the heart and spirit of every believer. That God be the glory.

fear not. I am the first and the last and the living one. And I was dead, and behold, I am alive forevermore, and I have the keys of death and of Hades.

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1: The Lord spoke to me and told me some things. He said, you'll begin to write with a new anointing. And through the music and through the singing as you minister forth, my anointing will flow out from you. Those who believe that and receive that anointing will be healed in their body. Financial need will be met. Harmony will come to the home. The yoke of bondage will be broken because it's the anointing that breaks the yoke. I'm David Engels, and this is the Hour of Anointing.

0: Well, thank God for the Word of God, and it is written, and this is our victory, is the Word of God. We put our hope in the Word. We put our faith in the Word. We thank God for His Word. You know, singing about the Word is something that every believer should be doing. It's what we say with our lips that counts. Singing the gospel, speaking the gospel, whatever it takes to get the gospel out, recording the gospel voice-wise and making recordings. The Lord has told us to sing unto Him a new song unto the ends of the earth. And what is the new song? It's the song of the new creation. Well, we thank God for His Word today. And, you know, as we sing our music, we're actually making a confession. And our faith demands that we have expression and testimony. Testimony is a part of our living the life of faith, and our songs really become our testimonies. And that's why that at a certain point I had to stop singing certain songs. One day I was giving a testimony before a group of men on a Saturday morning, full gospel businessmen, and I happened to tell the men that I had recorded a song one time called Born to Lose. And when you say that and you write songs, people said, did he write that? No, he didn't write that. He just used to sing that song. And, you know, in the bathtub and in the car and wherever, you know, just Born to Lose, it has a pretty melody to it. And sometimes, you know, you even feel that way. You feel like you've been born to lose. But the main thing about it is that we've been born again to win. So every believer ought to change our song. We should sing unto Him a new song. Sing songs about who He is. Sing songs about what He is. Sing songs about even who we are in Him. We're told to be filled with the Spirit, making melody in our heart to the Lord, singing psalms and hymns and spiritual songs. Yes, making melody in our hearts to the Lord. In 1 John 3, it says, behold, what manner of love the Father hath bestowed upon us, that we should be called the sons of God. So we could sing a song like, I am a king, I am a priest, a child of the great I am. I'm a victor more than a conqueror, a child of the great I am. Be advised, I'm energized down deep in the inner man by singing things like, I'm a king, I'm a child of the great I am. Romans 8 says, for as many as are led by the Spirit of God, they are the sons of God. The Spirit itself beareth witness with our spirit that we are the children of God. And if children, then heirs. And a person wrote me one time, they said, I looked up heirs in the dictionary, and it said that an heir is someone who is entitled to property or wealth. Someone who has the right to have it, they are entitled to property or wealth. So, we are heirs, so we have entitlement to property or wealth. We've been blessed with all spiritual blessings. Good spiritual blessings, great spiritual blessings in heavenly places in Christ Jesus. If children, then heirs, heirs of God, and joint heirs with Christ. So we are heirs of God, joint heirs with Jesus Christ. We are entitled to peace, joy, love, forbearance, all these qualities, gifts of the Spirit, because we have a right for these properties and these things of value. We have a right to, because we are heirs of God and joint heirs with Jesus Christ. We are children of God, sons of God. We're heirs of God, joint heirs with Christ. We joyfully confess our relationship with God through the songs we sing. I've got the joy, joy, joy, joy down in my heart. We happily confess that we are born of God, children of God. God is our very own Father. We are His very own children. We dare to take our place as sons and daughters of God and confess and sing with our lips, that's who we are. There's a song that says, that's what I have. That's who I am. I am a king come out of Abraham. Because of Christ, I reign in life in Him. That's what I have, and that's who I am. Oh, thank God for our standing as a righteous person. Sometimes I go places and visit, and I go minister. And sometimes when I'm in a strange place and I just want to locate, sometimes I already have in my spirit about where we are and where we got to start from and how far we've got to go and be a spiritual tugboat for a while. But sometimes I just very early in a service, I'll say, let me see the hands of all the righteous. And it many times, very few hands go up. Well, that's just simply a matter of not knowing. Well, here's how we can know. Write this down, 2 Corinthians 5:21. For he hath made him, that means God has made Jesus, to be sin for us who knew no sin. No, Jesus did not know any sin. But God made Jesus to be sin for us who knew no sin, that we might be made the righteousness of God in him. So we make our confession. I am the righteousness of God in Christ, a brand new creation in him. I can now approach the presence of God with no condemnation of sin. As I sing the word, my spirit grows strong and my mind is renewed to who I really am in Christ. I am the righteousness of God in Christ. It says that in God's word. Who am I to go against God's word? I want to agree with the word. I do agree with it. I agree with God quickly while I'm in the way with him. For God made Jesus to be sin for us who knew no sin, that we might be made the right standing of God in him. I am the righteousness of God in Christ. My standing with God is secure. My prayers avail much. Romans 8:1 says, there is therefore now no condemnation to them which are in Christ Jesus. So we live free from condemnation. I make this confession because I am in Christ Jesus right now, present tense. There is no sense of condemnation about me. That's what I have. That's who I am. I am a king come out of Abraham. Ephesians 2:10 says, for we are his workmanship. Did you know you're the workmanship of God? You might say, who, me? Yes, you. You are his workmanship. That is, if you've received Jesus as your Lord, for we are his workmanship, verse 10, Ephesians 2, created in Christ Jesus. I can make this confession based upon what God's word says. I am his workmanship. He made me a new creation.
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3: Now, what I want to talk to you in this session about is your faith can make you whole. Hebrews, the 11th chapter, let's read verse 1. Now, faith is the substance of things hoped for, the evidence of things not seen. Now, come down to verse 6. But without faith, it is impossible to please him, for he that cometh to God must believe that he is, and that he is the rewarder of them that diligently seek him. Now notice this statement, without faith it's impossible to please God. Now sometimes we get criticized, well, you just teach too much on faith. Well, you know, you can't be saved without faith. You can't stay saved without faith. You can't please God without faith. Somebody said, I've heard all of that faith business I want to hear. Well, that means you've heard all the Word of God you want to hear. Because the Word of God is called the Word of Faith. You know why? Because it's filled with faith. God's Word is filled with faith. And if His Word is in you, then faith is in you.
4: Amen.
3: And how do you measure faith? By the amount of Word that's in you. If you abide in me and my words abide in you, Jesus said, ask what you will and it shall be done. So it's impossible to please God without faith. Now, the reason for that is that it hurts the heart of God when He's made provisions and we don't enter into it. James, the 5th chapter, says, the prayer of faith shall save the sick, and the Lord shall raise them up. Now, you'll notice that it is legal and scriptural to pray for the sick. But now, when you study the New Testament, you'll find that Jesus never prayed for the sick. In fact, you'll be hard-pressed to find where the apostles ever prayed for the sick or where the disciples ever prayed for the sick. But now it's scriptural to do so. But they got a hold of the authority of the name of Jesus. You know, Peter and John went down to the Gate Beautiful. First crippled man they saw after they came out of that upper room. They said, silver and gold have I none, but such as I have give I you. In the name of Jesus Christ, rise up and walk. And they didn't wait for the old boy to answer. He grabbed him by the hand. And I want you to know that old boy jumped up and started walking before he knew he couldn't do it. They shocked him into it. But see, the Word of God gives us insight into the healing power of God. Go with me to Matthew, the 9th chapter, and let's notice what it says concerning Jesus here. And he entered into a ship and passed over and came into his own city. And behold, they brought him a man sick of the palsy, laying on a bed. And Jesus, seeing their faith, said unto the sick of the palsy, Son, be of good cheer, thy sins be forgiven thee. And behold, certain of the scribes said within themselves, this man blasphemeth. And Jesus, knowing their thoughts, said, wherefore think ye evil in your hearts? For whether it is easier to say, thy sins be forgiven thee, or to say, rise and walk? But that ye may know that the Son of Man hath power on earth to forgive sins, then saith he unto the sick of the palsy, rise, take up thy bed, and go into thy house. And he arose and departed into his house. Now, let's look at Luke's gospel, his account of this incident here. I think it'll add some light to it. Luke chapter 5, verse 17. And it came to pass on a certain day as he was teaching, and there was Pharisees and doctors of the law sitting by, which were come out of every town of Galilee and Judea and Jerusalem, and the power of the Lord was present to heal them. Now, see, Luke bring some details into this that the other writers didn't bring. Here he says the power of the Lord was present to heal them. Now notice there's a multitude in this place. There's a multitude there. And it says the power of the Lord was present to heal them. But now you notice them didn't get healed. Only him got healed. But the power was there, wasn't it? There wasn't any lack of power. But now notice what it says. And behold, men brought in a bed a man that was taken with palsy, and they sought means by which to bring him in and lay him before him. And when they could not find by what way that they might bring him in because of the multitude, they went up on the housetop and let him down through the tiling on his couch in the midst before Jesus. Now these fellows were determined, wasn't they? You talk about importunity. See, in the morning service, we talked about importunity of faith. Persistence. Now, they must have come with a rope and a ladder and hammers and crowbars. I mean, they expected a crowd. And they got there, and it was just as they expected. So they went to plan B. Now, I've heard people say, well, if you're a faith man, you'll never have a plan B. They did. I imagine they had plan C, too. But I mean, what would you think if you was up preaching and somebody starts tearing the roof off the place? I mean, they're trying to get in there where the power is. And then here's a whole multitude in there, and they didn't get a thing. But now listen to what happened. And when he saw their faith, notice, faith was involved. Not only the man's faith that was on the bed. Now, he had to have some faith because, you see, you know, if you was a cripple and they started carrying you up on the roof, if you didn't have some faith that you going to get better, I mean, they drop you off that roof, you're a lot worse shape, man. So he had to have some faith, but these guys that was taking him had faith. And when Jesus saw their faith, he said unto the man, thy sins are forgiven thee. Now, I want you to get a hold of this. You remember in some of the other sessions I said, Paul said, holding the mystery of faith in a pure conscience. You see, if your heart condemns you, your faith won't work. And I mentioned a while ago, there's some people sipping whiskey, committing adultery, and wondering why their faith won't work. You have a spiritual heart attack when you try to pray. We're going to have to live a holy life before God. Amen. The reason for that is that you've got to have a pure conscience to believe that God hears you. Amen. He hears the prayer of the righteous. Amen. And somebody said, yeah, but I'm not righteous. I'm just an old sinner saved by grace. Well, no wonder God doesn't hear your prayer. Now, let me show you something. There's a difference than a sinner saved by grace. See, when a sinner gets saved by grace, he becomes the righteousness of God. I think I mentioned this in one of the other sessions, but we might as well say it here. You know why they call a prisoner a prisoner? Because he's in prison, and he can't get out. You call a sinner, because that's what he does best. He can't get out. But when you get saved by grace, you got out. Isn't that good news? Now, a fellow that's born again and righteous can commit sin. But it doesn't make him a sinner. Amen. 1 John 1:9 will get rid of that. Amen. See, I've been on death row in prison. But I was just visiting, they let me out. Amen. It's because I'm in prison didn't make me a prisoner. Amen. Because you sin does not make you a sinner. Amen. We need to get a hold of that. Amen. We confess our sins, he's faithful and just to forgive us our sins and cleanse us from all unrighteousness. A Christian is not a perfect individual. He's an individual that repents a lot.
4: Amen. Amen.
3: But he's quick to repent.
4: Amen.
3: So that's the difference in being an old sinner saved by grace. You see, if you're just an old sinner saved by grace, you're still a sinner.
4: Amen.
3: I mean, no, you really, if you get saved by grace, you're the righteousness of God. But if you see yourself as a sinner, you're going to keep on sinning. But awake to righteousness and sin not. Well, that's a side trip. I don't know how I got on that. But anyway, yeah, here's what it was. The man's conscience. Why did Jesus say to him, man, thy sins are forgiven thee? He's trying to get him where he can release his faith. He saw their faith. Now, you can have faith, but not able to release it. Somebody said, I just had all the faith in the world that was going to happen, but it didn't. Might have been the reason it didn't. You had all the faith in the world and didn't release any of it. You could go to the grocery store with $1,000 in your billfold. But if you don't leave some of it there, you're not going to take any groceries home. You got to learn how to release it. And see, it takes a pure conscience to release that. And that's the ground wire. You see, I mentioned the other night, you could run a live wire out of these lights, and I could stand on one of these plastic chairs, which is insulated, and grab that live wire and say, well, there's no power there. But now let me reach over and get that metal pole. My eyeballs may light up because I got grounded. See, faith is what grounds you. In this whole multitude, there was not but one man got healed, and it was the man that was on the stretcher. And it says the power of the Lord was present to heal them, the multitude. But them didn't get healed. Only him got healed. Well, they got mad because Jesus said, thy sins be forgiven thee. He said, which is easier, for me to say thy sins be forgiven thee, or rise, take up thy bed, and walk? But that ye may know that the Son of Man has power to forgive sins, he said to the sick of palsy, I say unto thee, rise, and take up thy couch, and go into thy house. And immediately he rose up before them, and took up that whereon he lay, and departed into his own house, glorifying God. Now there's a man that got a release of faith. Jesus said, hey man, your sins are gone.
4: God bless you. We do appreciate you joining us for the Concepts of Faith broadcast today. 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It's entitled, A Working Knowledge of God's Word. You know, it's not enough to know what the Bible says. We could know what the Word says and not act on it and not benefit at all. You have to hear it. You have to believe it. You have to make a decision to operate in it. A working knowledge of the Word of God. If you don't have enough knowledge of the promise of God to operate in it and to go in and possess the land of promise, what God has given us, then you don't have a working knowledge of the Word of God. This is one of the most important series I've ever taught. In Colossians, the first chapter, you hear the Apostle Paul saying, whereof ye heard before in the word of truth of the gospel, which is come unto you as it is unto all the world, and bringing forth fruit as it doth also in you, since the day ye heard it and knew the grace of God in truth. It began to produce from the very day that they heard the grace of God in truth. In other words, they received it. They began to act on the Word of God. Now, you know, when you plan

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5: Now, most Christians, I've said it to you before, I'll keep on saying it, trying to stir up people to realize what does belong to them, have more respect, really, for the devil than they do God, more fear. When I use that word fear, I don't mean afraid of, like you're afraid of a, you know, you're not afraid of God like you're afraid of a serpent, but a respect, a reverential trust is what the word literally means. They almost have more reverence for the devil than to do God. I've said to you before in holding meetings when a flu epidemic broke out, and some of we preachers, all of us believed in divine healing. We were standing around talking, several of us, and one of them asked me if I was afraid I'd get the flu, and I said, no, I'm not afraid I'll get the flu. In fact, I don't mind telling you I'll never have the flu. I haven't had the flu in 45 years. And expect to live and die without it.
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5: If you have your Bibles, you can open them, if you like, to two openings. First, 2 Corinthians, we left off yesterday talking about this a little bit. Looked at it many times, we'll look at it many times more. Word of God never grows old. 2 Corinthians chapter 5, verse 17. And then over into the first chapter of Colossians. Here in 2 Corinthians chapter 5, verse 17, therefore, if any man be in Christ, he is. Not he's going to become someday. Thank God he is right now. A new creature. Or the margin said he's a new creation. And old things have passed away. Behold, all things have become new. Praise his holy name. Then in Colossians, the first chapter, the 13th and 14th verses, I'll read King James translation first. Who hath delivered us from the power of darkness and has translated us into the kingdom of his dear Son, in whom we have redemption through his blood, even the forgiveness of sins. Actually, the Greek word here is for remission, even the remission of sins. You know, our vision, our spiritual vision of what God has done for us in the new creation,

0: creation and in his great plan of redemption and in sending the Lord Jesus Christ to redeem us has been obscured. We've not been able to catch God's dream of the reality of it because by natural human reasoning and knowledge, we've sort of looked through a glass darkly. The reality of what he's talking about in these verses has never really dawned upon the church. So much of the time, they just think of themselves as being saved from sin and thank God for that and stop right there. Well, that may be part of it, but that's not the whole story. So many times the church, when I say church, I'm speaking of the church at large, Christian people, even the majority of Spirit-filled people have never realized that they are free from the dominion of Satan. Because they don't realize that they're free to the devil. But we've been delivered out of the authority of Satan. This verse here said, who delivered us from the power of darkness. We pointed out to you before this word power here in the Greek means authority. So we've been delivered from the authority of darkness. And in that word darkness is Satan and everything that Satan is, stands for. And we're translated into the kingdom of his dear son or into the kingdom of the son of his love. Now, most Christians, I've said it to you before, I'll keep on saying it, trying to stir up people to realize what does belong to them, have more respect really for the devil than they do God, more fear. When I use that word fear, I don't mean afraid of like you're afraid of a, you're not afraid of God like you're afraid of a serpent, but a reverential trust is what the word literally means. They almost have more reverence for the devil than to do God. I've said to you before in holding meetings when a flu epidemic broke out and some of we preachers, all of us believed in divine healing. We were standing around talking, several of us, and one of them asked me if I was afraid I'd get the flu, and I said, no, I'm not afraid I'll get the flu. In fact, I don't mind telling you I'll never have the flu. I haven't had the flu in 45 years. And expect to live and die without it. And so one of the preachers spoke up, you know, in a whisper. You see, they so reverenced Satan. They were so conscious of Satan's presence, so conscious of Satan's ability. I wouldn't say that for anything in the world, he said. Whispered it. I said, why? Right out loud. They stepped a little close to me and whispered in my ear, you know, like somebody's going to hear them, you know. What they're afraid of is Satan's going to hear you. That's what they said. They said, why, don't you know the devil will hear you? Now, what did they imply by that? Now, the devil's going to hear you say that I won't have the flu and he's going to put it on you because he's got the authority. No, he doesn't. I said, no, he doesn't. He doesn't. But now these were full gospel preachers and pastors that were talking, you see. They seemed to think that Satan's got authority on this earth and that he's going to keep that authority and exercise that authority until he's put into the bottomless pit. But I want you to know that though we're in the world, we're not of the world. And he don't have authority over us. If the church ever recognizes that, I'll tell you, they'll rise up and become supermen, superwomen. Praise God. We are delivered out of the authority of Satan. We are translated into the kingdom of his dear son, the text said, or the son of his love, another translation said. You see, we're in the kingdom. That's the reason he said we're in the world, but not of the world. What he meant there, we're in the world, but we're not of the world system. We are in the kingdom. We're members of the kingdom of God. We're heirs of God. We're joint heirs with Jesus Christ. Satan's dominion has ended. Now, you know, if you don't know that, you'll be afraid of him. I was saved and been healed by the power of God, supernaturally raised up from a deathbed, filled with the Holy Ghost, spoken in other tongues. But I didn't know that. I was just like all the other full gospel people around me. Even though I was a young preacher, I was afraid of the devil. Boy, you look out and see what he's doing in the world. He's very active, isn't he? Huh? He's on the job 24 hours a day, 365 days out of the year. You can see all of his works. You can sure see the devil in manifestation, can't you? Well, you ought to be able to see God in manifestation, too. But I think you see a lot of time with an unrenewed mind, people's looking out in the world. So if the devil stuck his head up anywhere, boy, I just changed directions and went the other way. I sure didn't want to meet that dude. And if he's coming down the street, you know I'm speaking figuratively now. And I'm coming up the street, well, I just slipped in through the back alley to keep meeting him. Because you see, though I was born again, though I was filled with the Spirit, though I spoke with tongues, though I'd been supernaturally healed, and even prayed for the sick by the laying on of hands and anointed with oil and saw him get healed, man, I was afraid of that dude, because every chance I got close to him, he rubbed my nose in the sand. You know what I mean by that expression? But thank God I got into the Word and I found out that Jesus whipped him for me. I found out that when Jesus whipped him, that God marked that down to my credit. Because you see, Jesus was my substitute and God wrote it down as though I had whipped him. I found out I'm delivered from the authority. The Father hath delivered us, has taken us out from under the control and the authority of darkness or the devil. When I found that out, I tell you, instead of, you know, just to hoping the devil don't show up his head today, I sure hope he don't show up today. I hope I can sort of maneuver around and miss him, you know. Instead of that, I went out looking for him. I went out looking for him. I went out hoping he'd be coming down the same street that I'm going up. Amen. Sure enough, there he was. And he thought I was going to run like I used to. You know, I'm speaking figuratively, you understand, don't you? And so, when I didn't run, then he got scared. He said, wait a minute, he's found out. You know, devil don't know everything. He does know a few things, but he don't know everything. God's all knowing. But he knew something was wrong when I didn't run. He knew something was wrong when he saw the step. There was just a boldness about my steps, a firmness about my steps. He knew something was wrong when he saw the lift about my shoulders and the look on my face. And he said, uh-oh, I'll slip down this alley. I don't want to meet him.
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6: Welcome to the CAPS Chapel Broadcast. My name is Annette Capps, and I am so glad you have joined me today. And as you listen, I pray that the Word of God will come alive in you, and you will receive a fresh touch of the Holy Spirit in your life.
7: Lord, let the Holy Ghost come on down. Send him on down.
6: All right, well, some of you are familiar with the subject today, but what I've come to realize is, and what the Spirit of God's been speaking to me about, is that we have a lot of people coming in to know the Lord. Did you know that? College campuses, the Spirit of God's being poured out on the college campuses, being born again. The thing that happened with Charlie Kirk has just brought people in that never would have been interested before.
8: Yeah, that's right.
6: And so those of us that hold some of the key scriptural information about the baptism of the Holy Spirit and speaking in tongues, we need to share that, and we need to keep that in mind, that just because we know, not everyone else knows. Isn't that right? So today, the Spirit of God has given me a message. It's called Speaking in Tongues. I want to get that over YouTube. Speaking in tongues. What does it mean? Because a lot of people that are coming into the knowledge of the Lord are not knowing what this means. And even, you know, in many of the denominational churches, if they've heard anything about speaking in tongues, it's that it is of the devil.
8: Yeah.
6: Any of you ever heard that?
8: Yeah.
6: That speaking in tongues is of the devil. Well, they got some, they're clued into something there, okay? Speaking in tongues is supernatural.
8: Yeah.
9: Yes.
6: Okay? But it's not, the only thing supernatural is not what the devil does. Speaking in tongues is not of the devil. It is supernatural, but it is not of the devil. And I like what somebody said one time. This guy, he got born again, got filled with the Holy Spirit, and he begins, it was speaking in tongues, and this person said to him, no, you don't want to do that. That's of the devil. And he said, well, if it's of the devil, how come I never heard it in the bar where I used to get drunk all the time? Because you see, the fruit will prove itself out, right?
8: Yeah, right.
6: So let's talk about, you've got to, are you going to listen? Are you going to listen to what your neighbor says, what your family says, what your church says? Are you going to believe what the Bible says?
8: Bible.
6: I mean, that's what it boils down to.
8: Yeah.
6: You can choose to believe religion, and you can choose to believe a person's religion, whether that's your nephew, your niece, your aunt, your uncle, your mom, your dad, your uncle Reverend so-and-so. You can choose to believe what your church says. Matter of fact, I had a person that was a friend of mine one time, and she was a neighbor. Actually, I lived in this house, and then I sold it to her. So she lived next to this man who was a preacher, And he wanted her and her girls to come to church. And so she went to the church, and right on the bulletin, it said, right on the bulletin, we do not allow speaking in tongues. And so the next time he asked her to go to church, she said, I can't go. And he, why not? Because I speak in tongues. Now, I'm not going to do it in your church, but if your church doesn't allow it, you know. So anyway, we're starting with some familiar territory here to some of you. And some of you, how many of you came into the baptism of the Holy Spirit during the 70s? All right. Yeah, quite a few of you. So what happened in the 1970s is there was a revival, an outpouring of the Holy Spirit. And in the outpouring of the Holy Spirit, what happened is people in all these denominational churches, Baptist, Methodist, Catholic, yeah. Episcopal, matter of fact, the Episcopalian, Dennis and his wife Rita Bennett were one of the first ones that received the Holy Spirit and began to speak in tongues during the 70s. Well, it was actually the late 60s, 70s. And so this began to be poured out in all the denominational churches. So I'm expecting to see some of that again to a great degree. And to some degree, I think a lot of these that are being born again are not going to be in a church where they're going to even know about this. And so it may happen actually outside, which I believe it will. I believe the Holy Spirit will come wherever he is welcomed. Yeah, that's right. Okay. So let's answer some questions about this. I'm going to go through, I have five distinct, specific questions about speaking in tongues. All right. So let's start with number one. Is it in the Bible? Well, those of you that have read the Bible, you know that it's there, but maybe perhaps, you know, you just confess Jesus as Lord and you don't know what is in the Bible. So let's start out with the Apostle Paul in 1 Corinthians 14 and verse 22. Paul says this, therefore, tongues are for a sign. So the Apostle Paul recognized that speaking in tongues did happen, and we'll find out that he did speak in tongues. But it says that it is for a sign, not to those who believe, but to unbelievers. Now, I've heard stories all of my life about people accidentally or on purpose going to a, quote, Pentecostal church or one that believed in the Holy Spirit speaking in tongues and going in and hearing someone speak in tongues. And I mean, just scared the daylights out of them. Why? Why would something like that scare the daylights out of you? Have you ever given any thought to that? Why would that be such a scary thing? It's because when you speak in tongues, your voice carries the signature of the Holy Spirit. It carries a supernatural energy. Amen. And so, I mean, if you walked into a church today, we have people, a lot of people that speak Spanish, we have people that speak Russian, we have people all over the United States that speak different languages. So if you went into any meeting, a corporate board meeting, and somebody's sitting up there speaking Spanish or speaking Russian, would that scare you?
3: No.
6: No, you go, huh, I wonder where they're from. Wouldn't you?
3: Yeah.
6: Isn't that what you do?
3: Yeah.
6: But when you go into a church and someone speaks in an unknown language, why is that alarming? It's because there's power. There's power in it. It's not, you know, and I'm going lots of places today, but I assume it's the Holy Spirit wanting me to go that way. But hearing a person speak is in another language is one thing. But Carol, I think Carol's on today. Yes, there she is. Carol's on the day. When she first came into this in the 70s, where there was an outpouring of the Holy Spirit, and she went to a meeting and she saw people came up to be prayed for and they fell out, she was very upset and said, call an ambulance, because she saw them fall on the floor. Call an ambulance. And finally she got up and left and they said, what is the matter? And she said, those people are having heart attacks and nobody's even calling medical people. Well, that to me is more understandable, to see someone fall than to just hear someone speak and be frightened of it.
3: Yeah.
6: And again, why is that? It is because it is the power of God that comes forth in the voice when someone speaks in tongues. All right. So Paul says tongues are for a sign to the unbeliever. It is not for a sign to the believer. But interestingly enough, let's look at my note here. I put a note under each question. All right. It's actually under the scripture here. It says tongues are assigned to unbelievers and to the person who speaks. And to the person who speaks. How do you know you've been baptized in the Holy Spirit? Well, you speak with tongues, and we'll show that through the scriptures. Don't hang up. Don't let go. I want you to listen to this. This is really important.
3: Yeah.
6: How do you know? The Bible clearly distinguishes what shows up when you are touched by the Spirit of God. Now, Rick Renner sent me his book. He's been watching these chapel services, and he knew I was on the gifts of the Spirit. So he sent me his book, Why We Need the Gifts of the Holy Spirit. And I was very grateful to Rick for sending the book. But when I got into it, there's a lot of good things in this book. But one of the things I'd been searching and looking for,
3: wow.
6: I was just, okay, I'm not getting it. There's something I'm not getting here. See, I don't have all of it, you know. And there's something I'm not getting here. And so I got to the part here, it looks like I'm still on page 25, where he's talking about grace. And if you will remember when we were studying 1 Corinthians 12, and it talks about the gifts, the graces, and I took that away because I didn't want misunderstanding about gifts. I wanted it manifestations of the Spirit. But the actual word is charis. And of course, we know what the word charismata is. We know what the charismatic movement was. What was it? It was the outpouring of the Spirit with the evidence of speaking in tongues. So he says, now this is interesting. This is Rick Renner. Grace always comes with some outward evidence or visible manifestation.
3: Mm-hmm.
6: Charis. Hmm. Charis. Okay. So it comes with an outward manifestation of some sort. Now, This was the part that I really needed to hear. So he's talking about in the Greek language, and he says the word charis sometimes denoted special power that was conferred upon an individual or group by the gods. Now we're talking about Greek here. We're not talking Bible here. Okay. We're talking about in the Greek culture. Have you ever heard the saying, or even seen a movie, an old movie or something, said they were touched by the gods? Anybody? Just me? It says they were touched by the gods. You know, well, that person just touched by the gods. It's a person that has unusual abilities or an ability to lead or something. Something like the Roman emperors who thought they were the personification of the gods. Okay? They weren't. Well, they were. But it was the wrong
9: God.
6: It was the wrong God. It was the wrong God, but in looking at they were touched by the gods, okay? So once this charis was conferred, now that's the word gifts of the Spirit, gifts, charis, okay, was conferred upon a person or a group of people, it imparted to them superhuman abilities. Superhuman abilities. Now we're talking about the Greek. We're talking about in the secular literature, it said that from the early New Testament, charis was even used to denote individuals who have been placed under a magic spell. Well, I trust you have enjoyed our time together today at CAPS Chapel. 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
13: Go over to the book of Isaiah chapter 61. Isaiah chapter 61. Redeemed from shame. That's what I want to talk to you about today. Redeemed from shame. Isaiah chapter 61 and verse number 7. Have you ever had a time in your life when you went through a period of shame, disappointment? Maybe you went through a period of time where you found yourself in a very low place. And you say, Pastor, what are you talking about? You ever gone through sickness? Wow, that sickness took you down deep, deep, deep, and it was a tough spot in your life. It was a tough time in your life. Maybe you've gone through a divorce. I'm not going to ask for a show of hands, but you know, there's people in this room, they've gone through divorce. And divorce was, it brought them down to a place of shame, and they felt embarrassed, and they felt, you know, they'd let people down. They had felt embarrassed about how they let things, even if it was beyond their control. How about bankruptcy? You mind if I just hit where the rubber hits the road, you know? People go through financial lack in their life, and there's an embarrassment about that. A lot of times people become experts on what you should have done different with your life, and people mean well sometimes, but have you ever discovered everybody that means well, it doesn't come out well? Have you ever noticed that? Have you ever been like in a time of shame in your life, and somebody comes alongside you, and maybe their intentions are good, but it really would have been better if they had kept their mouth shut. So I want to just talk to you today about redeemed from shame. Pastor, you know, are you sure there's somebody in this crowd that will identify with this? But you know what I'm going to say? I'm going to say 100% of the crowd at some point in their life has gone through some scenario, some situation. You go, wow, I wasn't expecting my life to turn out like this. I wasn't expecting to find myself where I'm at. And, you know, more than me preaching a sermon today, you know what I'm more interested in doing? I'm more interested in helping people. More than me preaching a sermon, I'm more interested in having a message. And it's a message that will help you. And it'll message that will edify you. So I want to talk to you today about redeemed from shame. And I want to talk to you today about how God takes us right where we're at. And He can lift us up. And the Bible says He can be the glory and the lifter of our head. So I'm just going to ask for a show of hands so I can make sure I got the right crowd. May have to bring in some new folks if this doesn't register. How many have ever gone through a time in your life that you were embarrassed about? Shameful, you felt, how did I let myself get in this mess? Well, guess what? Join the crowd. And you know how I can tell if I'm really preaching to the people that I can identify with this message? They're the people looking at their Bible right now. You say, Pastor, have you gone through a time? I have. Can you remember, I was the kid in the church youth group that everybody thought, man, Tom, soon as you get out in ministry, it's just going to be like a bottle rocket, man. You're going to take off and it's going to take off. After I graduated from high school, I went to college and I was just convinced that the only thing that was keeping doors from open up in my life was I didn't have that diploma in my hand, that college diploma in my hand. You know what I discovered? I got that college diploma in my hand and people didn't care. And I thought, oh my Lord, I'm going to go out and I'm going to preach. I'm going to do this and that and the other. And you know, I kind of went out for a little while and I preached and I did it long enough to know this isn't working. The Lord spoke to me about Jesus whenever he was 12 years old, when he said, I must be about my Father's business. But yet he had the call right. He had the timing was a little off. There was a delay there. There was about an 18-year delay before he was released into full-time ministry. And the Lord was showing me, Tom, the call's there, but the timing's off. And so there was like, okay, you're going to have to wait. And I can remember during that period of time going through a season that was really tough. I mean, 1 year, 2 year, 3 years, 4 years. And I'm preaching and I'm ministering. And I can remember one time I was working. There was a guy that I loved to this day, and we're friends to this day, an older man that was a sponsor in my youth group. And he looked up to me, and finally he said, Tom, what are you doing? Kind of like, what are you doing with your life? And the implication is, you're kind of wasting your life. What are you doing with your life? Now, if I hadn't known then what I know now, I would have looked right back at him and said, I'm doing the perfect will of God. How many know the perfect will of God doesn't always look perfect? It doesn't always look spectacular. It doesn't always look like, oh my, this is awesome. No, I was doing what God wanted me to do, but here's what I discovered. God does the work in us before God does the work through us. And the work that he's doing in us is more important than the work that he does through us. And Jesus spent really 30 years of his life preparing to do 3.5 years of ministry. And many times the Lord will work in our life and prepare us and develop us and groom us and mature us for a work that may, in this case, in Jesus' case, took 3.5 years to get it done. But yet there were 30 years of preparation. God not only saves you, but did you know God can take every dark, difficult, challenging season of your life and he can cause that season to work together for your good. Romans 8:28, God says in his word that he is able to cause all things to work together for the good to those that love God and those that are called according to his purpose. And all things would imply even the bad things, even the things that were negative or reversals or setbacks. But you've got to be encouraged that in your season of shame, or in your season of disappointment, God hasn't forsaken you. Amen. And God is with you. Joseph was the same man when he was in prison as he was the very next day when he was in the palace. He was the same guy. Everybody honored him when he was in the palace. I'm talking about Joseph in the Old Testament, the book of Genesis. The 37th chapter, you see where, man, he's on a roll. Everything's going great. And then you see that he went through a series of setbacks. And then eventually he was promoted to be in the prime minister of the greatest dynasty in the world, the Egyptian dynasty. And he's in this great place of affluence and blessing. And it would be easy for everybody to look at him and say, oh, it's Joseph. Oh, man, it's Joseph. And Joseph could say, wait a minute. I'm the exact same guy that was in the prison. I'm not like this different person. I was the same person today as I was then. This is what I want to get across to you. People may view you differently, but God doesn't view you any differently. People look in the outward appearance, don't they? People see you and they size you up based on your financial statement, based on your popularity, based on your, quote, reputation. But you know, none of that really matters to God. You know what God looks at? He looks at our heart. And the Bible says that the eyes of the Lord go to and fro throughout the whole earth, and he's looking to show himself strong on the behalf of those whose hearts are perfect towards him. You can have a perfect heart towards God and be in a very imperfect situation. You can control your heart condition. You can't always control the condition of the circumstances you're in. You take care of the things you can control. God will take care of things you can't control. Okay, I'm going to give you a little revelation, and I know you know it, but we're all on the same page when I say this. Did you know God knows what he's doing? And sometimes we feel like, well, Lord, you know, I need to help you out. I'm going to just say this. God doesn't need your help. He needs your cooperation. But he doesn't necessarily in the sense of need your help in that I'm struggling over here, Tom, come help me out. No, God's got it. Now, what I want to get across to you today is sin brings shame. I mean, you think about it. Adam and Eve, when they sinned, they're hiding out. The next thing you see, they're hiding. And they're hiding out because they're embarrassed about where they're at. They feel inferior about where they're at because of their sinful acts. And we've got to remember that whenever we mess up, we're like the prodigal son at times, and we're thinking, oh, Lord, I've got to come up with this explanation. We've got to come up with this idea of how I can communicate my wrongness to the Father. And certainly the son turned around, and certainly the son said to his father, I have sinned. But you ever notice when you read that passage, the son had this long speech written out in his mind, what he was going to say to his dad, and his dad cut it off about halfway. In other words, the Lord sees your heart turning back to him. And as soon as he said, Father, I was wrong. Let's just not focus on shaming you in your sin. Let's talk about restoring you in your sin. And really from your sin. So this morning, we have good news. We have good news for the whole world. And the whole world needs to know that no matter how low you're at, God is the glory and the lifter of your head. In sickness. There's nothing pleasant about being sick. Can I get an amen on that? There's nothing pleasant about being in a condition where you're having to receive help rather than being the one that helps others. There's just something innate within the believer to where you're thinking, I shouldn't be in this condition, not because I think I'm better, not because I think I'm pervious to any type of attack, but I know who I am. I'm a child of God. So last night I was just up here at the church and I was just worshiping the Lord, reading my Bible, praying, taking care of a few things. And I came across this passage in Isaiah 61 in verse number 7. Isaiah 61, 7 says this, instead of your shame, there shall be a double portion. Instead of dishonor, they shall rejoice in their lot. Notice this. Therefore, in their land, they shall possess a double portion, and they shall have everlasting joy. But some of you, you're focused in on the setback, but you're not focused in on the double portion. You're focused in on what the devil did. Forget about what the devil did. Let's focus in on what God's doing. God takes no delight in your destruction. God takes no delight in your setback. God truly can give you double for all the trouble. So, oh, Pastor, I don't know if that can happen. Well, don't think it according to your ability. Think about it in terms of God's ability. Don't think of it according to what I can do. This isn't about you, okay? Nothing personal, but it's not about you. The Bible says in Ephesians 3:20, he's able to do exceedingly abundantly above all that we ask or think.
11: Thanks for joining me today. Isaiah 61:7 reads, "Instead of your shame, you will receive a double portion. And instead of disgrace, you will rejoice in your inheritance. You will inherit a double portion in your land, and everlasting joy will be yours." Remember, the Lord wants you to live your life in the double portion.
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17: Hello and welcome to Did You Know, a broadcast designed to help you get solid answers to your Bible questions. 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And as Jesus said in His Word, "You shall know the truth, and the truth shall set you free." 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
18: Well, hello. Welcome to Monday. It's Did You Know time. This is Pastor Randy Lynn. So glad you tuned in to me this wonderful day. Whether it's raining or shining, wherever you are, it doesn't matter. It's the day that the Lord has made. And what will we do? We will rejoice and be glad in it. You know, praise is a choice. You know, I pastor a place called Praise Center Ministries in Sepulpa. And we choose to praise God every time we walk in the door. No matter what's going on, no matter what the world's doing, your praise should not be connected to anything but who He is. Well, that sounds like a good sermon in the making. Somebody shout amen. But it's good to have you on the broadcast today. I've got a message for you this week that God just burned upon my heart. And it's a simple message. It's not deep teaching. It's not hard to be understood. It's just something that is so needed in the hours in which we live. And I'm going to be talking about Satan's weapon of mass destruction. I know a lot of images pop up into your mind, but the Holy Spirit told me that the one weapon that He's using today, like no other, is a weapon called despair. Despair. So I'm going to get into it. In just a moment, you want to get your Bible out, and we're going to talk about what God has done for us, what He will do for us, and the fact that we don't ever need to yield ourselves to Satan's mass destructive weapon called despair. Well, praise the Lord. There's victory in Jesus. I just want to take a moment to thank all of you who regularly listen to this radio broadcast. I've been meeting more of you all the time from all over the place, and people are meeting my family members and people that I know. And, oh, I listen to that guy on the radio, and that just warms my heart, not because it's about me, but because the Word of God is going forth, which is my life's calling and ministry. I was born for this, to spread the good news. Actually, we all were, praise God, born to serve the Lord, born to give the message of hope to this sin-sick, messed-up, dying, crazy world. They need Jesus. And I just want to thank you for being a part of what God is doing. If you, I don't mention it a lot, but if you'd like to help us, you can give to this radio ministry. And again, I love and appreciate, highly regard and honor this beautiful Oasis Network, and Brother David Ingalls and the whole family and the staff at Oasis Network are just second to none. Love God, finest Christians you'll ever meet on the earth, and they love you, and they love Jesus, and they work hard for all of us, and I appreciate them so much. And so they make it very reasonable for this broadcaster to be on. And if you'd like to help us and take the load off our local church, Praise Center Ministries, which is the main backer of this radio ministry, you can text to give at 1-844-876-9255. That's 1-844-876-9255. 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Write us a note at P.O. Box 548. Jinx, Oklahoma. That's not J-I, but it's J-E-N-K-S. Jinx, Oklahoma, 74037. One more time. Post Office Box 548, Jinx, Oklahoma, 74037. And I'll tell you what, it's a blessing. Whatever you send, and those of you that send into our ministry, we lay our hands on those letters and ask God to give you a hundredfold return. I do it every time because I so value you seeing what God is trying to do through us and what we're trying to do and cooperate with Him. So we love you. I don't know many of your faces or names, but I will immediately when we step into eternity. We're going to know each other. Praise God. And so I thank you for that. If you'd like to visit our church, or if you live in the Tulsa area, the Tulsa metro area, you need a church home that's alive. You know, it's important that a church be alive. The Lord told the church of Sardis, He said, you've got the look, you're alive, but you're dead. I don't ever want that as an individual or as a church and pastor. So we are a church that's alive. And if you don't have a church family, the thing I'm going to talk about today is so people fall into it many times because they don't have any outside influence with the help of the body of Christ. You need to be hooked up with somebody today of like faith. There is a gathering of believers. The Lord created the body of Christ. He built His church, the local church, and the gates of hell don't prevail against the true church. So if you need a church home, come on out, be with us. Praise Center Ministries, 5672 East Highway 117, Sepulpa, Oklahoma. And we are there. We've been there 32 years, 2.5 miles west of I-70 or Highway 75 on Sepulpa Road, 117, 121st Street South, however you want to call it. We're just 2.5 miles west of the Walmart Supercenter there in Glenpool, city offices and all of that. We're on the right side or the north side of the highway. Two big beautiful buildings, red brick with green roofs. And if you need, there's a big sign by the highway that's electronic. It'll show you we're there. We're flashing it every day. We're here. We're here with the message of truth. And if you need a family of believers like that, that allow the Holy Spirit to move, and we preach the uncompromised truth of the gospel, it doesn't matter who don't like it. We preach the truth because I'm going to tell you something, who does like it, and that's God. And He's the only one I'm really worried about. So if you need a home church like that and a family, and oh my gosh, my son that introduces this broadcast, Mr. Justin Lynn, one of the most powerful worship leaders you'll ever hear, young and full of vinegar, as I say, full of the anointing of the Holy Spirit, and plays the saxophone like nobody else on the earth, leads worship. We let God move. The old man gets up there and leads worship about every other Sunday as well. And we just love the Lord. And if you need a church home like that, and we are beginning, and I'm going to give you a quick update on this, a podcast, and it's going to begin to air on YouTube and all other places where podcasts, I don't understand anything about it, don't ask me, but my son is getting us ready, and we'll be doing an entire week on our podcast called The Wellspring, because we're just reaching out in every way that we know how. And we felt the leading of the Holy Spirit to cause us to enter into podcast land. So we're going to be doing that. You can literally watch us on YouTube and other venues. So stay tuned. We're doing all we can to bring the message of Jesus Christ to this world, saint and sinner alike. Because you know what? People that have committed their lives to the Lord need the word. We need to be disciples. We are never, ever finished with our learning curve. So we need each other. Amen. I'm going to get started. Don't have a lot of time today because just wanted to catch you up with some business. But despair is one of the devil's most effective and powerful tactics today. And you're seeing it all around you. And he'll cause the trouble. You know, John 10:10, the word of God says, the thief cometh not but for to kill and to steal and to destroy. But Jesus said, I've come that you might have life and have it more abundantly. My text today is Matthew 11 and 28, where Jesus said, come to me, all you who are in laboring and are heavy laden, burdened down with works. He said, and I will give you rest. He said something so powerful in the next verse that we miss it. But he said this, take my yoke upon you and learn of me. For I'm meek and lowly in heart, and you shall find rest for your souls. The yoke is a picture of the hard and fast piece, the apparatus that fits over the neck of two oxen that are gleaning or working together in a field. And that's 2,000-year-old language to make us understand. We've got to have our necks yoked up with the neck of Jesus. You got to stay neck and neck with Jesus. And that's the only way. He said, learn what I'm doing. Watch me. And too many Christians today are hooked up with the world. Shame on us. We're walking in step with the world. We're listening to their thoughts. We're yoked up with philosophies, vain philosophies, as Paul called them. And we're giving attention. We're yoking our lives with something that's wicked. And that's the reason Paul said in 1 Corinthians 6, I believe it is, don't be unequally yoked together with anyone or anything. He said, because light and darkness don't mix. You know, Christ and Belial or the devil doesn't mix. But far too many people have been deceived into thinking they can be yoked up with the world and think like the world, act like the world, do the world's endeavors and not have pain and suffering and chaos. And it's literally killing people today. But the Lord's admonishing us, if you're burdened down, if you've got a problem, if you're worn out, if you're under the weight of the world, come yoke up with me. He said, take a note of what I do. Walk how I walk. You know, we've done it for years. Well, I want to walk like Jesus walked. Well, make sure your neck is yoked up with his neck and you keep in lockstep with Jesus. And not anybody else or anything else. He's got to be first in our lives. And this is why people fall into despair. We try to do God things the world's way, and it will never happen. It won't happen in ministry. Pastors, quit trying to use business models to grow your church. I'll say it again. Pastors, ministers, quit trying to use the world's demographic studies and business models to run the body of Christ. It's not based on that model. The model for the church is the book of Acts, and it's not going to work in the world or with worldly people because the carnal mind cannot understand the things of the spirit. They're foolishness unto him, the scripture says. But no, we yoke up with the Lord. We keep in step with him. We follow his example, his model, and then Satan can't destroy us with these tactics of despair. I'm about to be out of time today, but despair is one of Satan's most effective and powerful tactics to destroy people. And you're seeing it on the news. You're seeing murders. You're seeing suicides. You're seeing crime and divorce and euthanasia, God forbid, and abortion and all these things are based out of Satan's weapon of mass destruction called despair. So what is despair? It's the complete and utter loss of hope or expectation. I want to say that again. What is despair? It is the complete and utter loss of hope or expectation. It's a crippling level of discouragement where a person sees no way out. And I'll give you a heads up. It's also a great sin of unbelief because despair says God can't do anything for me. There's no way out. Friend, don't fall into that trap. Listen to me the rest of the week. I'm going to be encouraging you not to fall for Satan's mass destructive weapon called despair. Look to God. Look unto Jesus, the author and the finisher of your faith. Well, praise God. I love you. Pastor Randy Lynn here. I'll be back tomorrow with more. Till then, be blessed.
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0: 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I'm Justin Lin, and I would like to thank you again for joining us today. And until next time, remember, Jesus saves, Jesus heals, Jesus fills with the Holy Ghost, and Jesus is coming again.
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2: Greetings, friends and new listeners, and welcome to The Sound of Faith. I'm Sharon Knotts, thanking you for joining us today because we know that faith comes by hearing and hearing by the Word of God. I'm excited about today's message, The Four Scarlet Women in Jesus' Lineage. I'm fascinated by the fact that in thousands of years of genealogical records, only four women are named. Why were they given special honor? It's not what you may think. These four women had very sinful pasts, an idolatress, a prostitute, a seductress, and an adulteress. But these scarlet women became Snow White, and the scarlet thread of redemption runs right through them in the messianic line of Jesus Christ in Four Scarlet Women.
3: Ruth was a cleaver. Amen. She clave to Naomi. She said, I'm not going. I will not leave you. And so they returned. They returned to Bethlehem, these two woeful widows who were penniless and had nothing, absolutely nothing, when they got back there. Now, let me quickly tell you that when they got back there, people were shocked when they saw Naomi coming home, because she looked so haggard. I mean, you know, she'd been going a while, and we all know that 10 years can put age on your face. I understand that. Amen? If you don't understand that, then just get out your picture album. I'm telling you, I was looking through my album, just get a few pictures to post for Mother's Day, and I'm looking at them, I'm saying, oh, my God. Oh, geez, Sharon, what happened to you? Amen? But you see, it was more than that. It was more than that. She was beat up and beat down. And so she got home and they were penniless. They had nothing. Amen? But now there was a law of the gleaner. And that meant the poor people and widows, according to the law of Moses, and were allowed to go into the fields of the rich people who had their farms. And when they had their workers out there gathering, in this case it was the barley harvest, gathering it up, of course some would get left behind and some would drop to the ground. And God said, whatever dropped to the ground, they were not to go back and clean it up. They were to leave it for the poor and the widows. And so these women needed food. And so Ruth began to go out there and glean in the field. And it just so turned out she happened to be gleaning in the field of one of the richest men and most eligible bachelors in the land. And his name was Boaz. And I'll quickly tell you this, that as time went on, there was another law called the Kinsman Redeemer Law. And remember I told you that, you know, you could redeem a person's property. Well, there was nobody left close in Elimelech's family. Nobody close was left. But Boaz was the nearest, so they thought, nearest kinsman. That meant Boaz could come and buy the land off of Naomi and Ruth and give them money. And now these penniless widows would have an income. Amen. And so he found out that Ruth was Naomi's daughter-in-law, and he found out she was a Moabitess, woman under the curse, but he saw she was a godly woman, and he saw that she had learned to trust in Jehovah. Amen? And so he told her, just glean in my fields. And Naomi was God's holy matchmaker. When Ruth came home and said, I was gleaning in this nice man. He is so nice. He told his servants to drop some on purpose for me to get. And he invited me to come in and have lunch indoors. And he basically told the men, don't you insult her.

0: She's a Moabitess. Said, he is the nicest man. And Naomi says, well, do you know who he was? Yeah, his name's Boaz. Boaz! He's a near kinsman. Ah, you know those Jewish women, they're always trying to fix up their sons and daughters. He's a near kinsman. She said, I tell you, we got a plan. And here's what they plotted. The end of the harvest came. All the harvesting was done. They now took the grain and they took it to the threshing floor, which where they would beat it and separate it. And she said, it'll be a big celebration. When the harvest is done, they celebrate. She says, wait until he has eaten and he's full and he's drank and he's tired and he goes and lies down to go to sleep. And then you come and you lie down next to him. But she gave her some good advice first. Wash yourself, put on some perfume, and your best dress. Amen. If you're looking for a husband, you need to get fixed up. And you know what? And if you already got a husband, well, you need to get fixed up. He don't want to come home and see what you look like. You just got out of bed. Amen. You need to fix yourself up for your husband sometime. I know you can't walk around the house all the time looking like a princess, but you ought to fix yourself up sometime for him. Amen. Anyway, that's another message, but you say, what are they doing here? Well, she says, lay down next to him after he's going to sleep and then take the bottom of his robe and put it over yourself. So what did that mean? At midnight, Boaz woke up. He knew somebody was sleeping next to him. He looked, it's a woman! And it's Ruth! He said, what are you doing here? She said, you are our near kinsman. In other words, she's saying, you can redeem me. You can buy the property, and I come with it. And you know, this guy who had managed to stay a bachelor for a long time, because the indication is he was an older man. He managed not to get snagged all that time, but you know what? His heart was smitten because God was in it. And when God is in it, he works on both sides. He said, aha, I know what Naomi's been up to. He said, but there's one problem. There's actually a kinsman closer than me, and he has first prerogative. If he wants to buy the land, I can't do it. But I'm going to do something. He went to that man, that other one who was closer in relation. He says, look, did you know you can buy all of Elimelech's land? You can redeem it because you're the closest living kinsman. We don't know his name. The Bible doesn't tell us. He says, oh, yeah, well, I'm going to buy it. I do want to redeem it. And Boaz said, okay, well, if you're going to redeem it, then I won't. By the way, when you redeem the land, you got to marry the Moabitess. The Moabitess widow, Naomi's daughter-in-law, you got to marry the Moabitess. Did I say Moabitess? He said, what? I'm not marrying no Moabitess. I'm not marring. Here's his exact words. I will not mar my inheritance. I don't want no idolatrous woman. No way. You can buy the land. You can have her. And you know what Boaz said to him? He said, take off your shoe. Because the covenant was, if you said, I relinquish my rights to buy the land and I'm going to allow you to have it, to prove that you did that, you had to take off your shoe and give it to the one. Because he was saying to Boaz, all right, now I relinquish my right to you and you can walk in that land and you can own it and it can be yours. And he did. Not only did he get the land, what he really wanted was Ruth. Was Ruth. Amen. And God blessed them, and they had a baby boy named Obed. And Obed had a baby boy named Jesse. And Jesse had a baby boy named David, the king. And David had two sons named Nathan and Solomon. And they go all the way down to Mary and Joseph and Jesus Christ, our kinsman redeemer. Hallelujah. Because we were under the curse of sin. We were under the curse. Amen. But God sent his only begotten son to redeem us back. and he is our spiritual Boaz. Amen. So though your sins be as scarlet, and though your past has been a shameful thing to you, amen, when you come to Jesus Christ, he blots it out with his pure, holy, sinless blood. And they'll never be held against you again. Oh, that lying devil will come and try to throw him up in your face. And you need to rebuke him in the name of Jesus. And say, you ask me why I'm happy? I'll tell you why. My sins are gone. They're underneath the blood of the cross of Calvary. As far as darkness is from dawn. Hallelujah. So I'm going to ask you right now as we're closing to bow your head. And if there's anyone here today that you feel like you need to have your sins blotted out, you feel like that you need the blood of Jesus to come. And you know, the devil tells some people, you can't get saved, you're so bad. And if they manage to get through that condemnation and get saved, if they manage to get through that, then he comes and tells them, you're worthless. You'll never be anything. You'll always be a failure. He's a liar. He is a liar. Liar, liar, he's on fire. Because nothing but nothing can make you worthy but the blood of Jesus. And you can be a brand new baby Christian who can't quote two scriptures. You are no less worthy than some great apostle that can preach a whole book. The blood of Jesus is the equalizer. It makes us all one and equal in Jesus. So if you need the blood of Jesus on your life, let's pray this prayer together. Father, I thank you in Jesus' name that you have sent your Son to be my kinsman redeemer. And I know that redemption is only through the blood. I ask you to cleanse me today. In the blood of Jesus, blot out all my sins and all my iniquity. Wash me as white as snow. Give me your free spirit and power to live holy. And by your grace, I will serve you all the days of my life. In Jesus' name, amen, amen, amen, amen.
1: Amen. I hope you're blessed by the four scarlet women in Jesus' lineage, and you realize this message is not about women, but about God's redemption, that though your sins be as scarlet, he'll wash them white as snow. These four women were the least likely to be included in the Messianic line. They were marred, scarred, and scorned for their sinful pasts. Tamar seduced her father-in-law to impregnate her. Rahab was the scarlet harlot of pagan Jericho, who not only became a part of Jesus' lineage, but she was the mother-in-law of Ruth, the Moabite idolatress, great-grandmother of David. David committed adultery with Bathsheba, wife of Uriah, who served in his army. And when she became pregnant, he had him killed and married her. Two of their sons, Nathan and Solomon, are in the Messianic line through both Mary and Joseph. Have you ever heard of anything more scandalous than these four scarlet women in Jesus' lineage? No wonder our Savior had such compassion on the woman caught in adultery and the scarlet woman who came to wash his feet with her tears and dry them with her hair. There are many nuggets in this message you'll enjoy, so order your CD today. 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Thank you, and may God bless you. Till next time, this is Sharon Ott saying Maranatha.
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4: Shalom and welcome to Torah Chai, God's teachings of life from Congregation Zion's Sake, a Messianic Jewish congregation located on the corner of Denby Boulevard and Shields Road in Newport News, Virginia. Our biblical mandate as Jewish believers is to be a light unto the world by sharing Yeshua, Jesus, the Jewish Messiah, to the Jew first, then the nations as prescribed in Romans 1:16, bringing God's plan of salvation to the ends of the earth. We hope you enjoy today's teaching.
5: Yes, Abba Father, worthy is the Lamb. Worthy is the Lamb. Worthy are you, O God. Worthy is the Lamb. Abba Father, we just honor you and worship you this Shabbat. We thank you for your Son, for Yeshua, our Passover Lamb. We thank you, Abba Father, by his stripes we are healed. By his bruising our iniquities are healed. Not might be, but are. We thank you for your glorious covenant promise. There is a balm in Gilead. Worthy is the Lamb. Worthy is the Lamb. Father, we thank you for touching bodies this evening. I thank you for normal creatine levels in somebody's kidney. Father, I'm praying for gallstones this evening. I'm praying for a dropped bladder that you're healing right now in Yeshua's name. I thank you, you're healing AFib right now in Yeshua's name. Father, I thank you, you're healing skin cancer right now. Someone's got squamous cell. You just got a report this week. It's healed in Yeshua's name. Father, I thank you for the right knee being healed. A restoration of meniscus, Father. I thank you for pain and swelling is gone, that you have divinely, supernaturally touched it from the throne room this very evening. For the truck driver that's listening to this right now, you have an extreme pain from kidney stones. That pain's going to stop right now in Yeshua's name. And that stone is gone in Yeshua's name. Thank you, Abba Father. Father, you are great and greatly to be praised. We thank you for your Son, Yeshua. We thank you for your Ruach HaKodesh, for your Holy Spirit. We thank you that you care enough to intervene in our lives, to heal, to restore, to set the captives free. Father, I thank you that you're restoring motility to several bodies completely tonight in Yeshua's name. And Father, my prayer tonight is Yeshua's prayer, that you would open our minds, that we completely understand about your Son, Yeshua. Through your word, through the prophets, through the Tanakh, through the Brit Hadashah. Abba Father, may your kingdom come and your will be done here right now as it is in heaven. In Yeshua's mighty, glorious name, the name that's above every other name, that when that shofar sounds, every knee will bow and every tongue shall confess that you are Lord. You are Lord. In Yeshua's mighty name we pray. Amen and amen. Whew. Hallelujah. Edify. In John chapter 10, Yeshua is teaching a group of people at the temple in Jerusalem. People from all walks of life have gathered to hear the words of the Master, to hear Yeshua, who captivates the crowd with his powerful words of wisdom and love. And in this crowd are Pharisees, religious leaders who are skeptical of Yeshua and his teachings. In fact, they're jealous. And they're there to challenge him and test his authority. Also present are Yeshua's Talmidim, who are eager to learn from their beloved master and follow his every word. Yeshua speaks about being the good shepherd who lays down his life for his sheep. In John 10, verse 10, the thief comes only to steal, slaughter, and destroy. I have come that they may have life and have it abundantly. This verse beautifully, poetically captures the essence of Yeshua's divine mission on earth. Yeshua came to restore true biblical worship and to give us life, abundant life. He desires to fill our hearts with joy, purpose, and fulfillment beyond measure. The thief, in stark contrast, aims to steal our shalom, destroy our dreams, oppress our hope, and divide us. A rhetorical question this evening, ask yourself, am I living a superior, abundant life? Or am I allowing the thief to rob me of my true heavenly potential and destiny? Yeshua invites us to embrace this abundant life, to walk in the light of his love, and to experience the fullness of his blessings. We must choose to reject the thief's lies and instead cling to the promise of abundant life that Yeshua offers each and every one of us. We can find true joy, everlasting peace, and unshakable hope in him. Yeshua came to edify us, to bring us relief from the daily travails of life. In Matthew 11, starting at verse 28, Yeshua said, "Come to me, all of you who are struggling and burdened, and I will give you rest." So many today desperately need divine rest. Verse 29, it says, "Take my yoke," zygos in the Greek, something that couples, a coupling, a yoke, a metaphor for burden or bondage. He says, "Take my yoke upon you and learn from me, because I am gentle and humble in heart, and you will find rest for your souls." He said in verse 30, "For my yoke is easy and my burden is light." Our kingdom walk and lives often look steady and stable from the outside. People show up at services, good-natured, smiling, warmly greet each other, sing praise and worship songs, engage in prayer, yet beneath the surface, so many are struggling, wrestling with questions and quiet battles that so many don't share. Some of our struggles are deeply personal, relational, or medical, while others are shaped by socioeconomic, culture, or circumstances. Things most don't talk about, but they're a reality of our journey in trying to live a biblical-centered lifestyle. We have spiritual plateaus, balancing life in the kingdom, depression, unanswered prayers, unspoken weight of guilt and doubts. Believers sometimes feel pressure to appear cheerful even when they're hurting inside. They say, "I'm fine," when they're not. They sing when their hearts are heavy. That pressure to look joyful, that adds another burden, pretending. Few admit how exhausting it can be to smile when joy feels so far away. Believers often experience loneliness, especially when their personal struggles don't match the testimonies of others. Watching what appears to be happy families or successful peers can deepen that sense of isolation. That quiet, those thoughts, they linger. Everyone seems joyful, peaceful, and connected, while I don't. Then a very critical area for us as Messianic believers is that not every family member shares the same beliefs. For some, following Yeshua and keeping Shabbat means tension at home. Arguments over expression of worship, priorities, or choices can wear down our patience. Others feel torn when loved ones mock their faith or refuse to understand or even talk about it. They rarely bring this up because it feels too personal. Yet the weight of carrying out our Messianic walk in a divided family is heavy and ongoing. In our day-to-day, financial security is another major concern. When finances are tight, the call to be generous, it becomes stressful. Today, the average monthly auto loan payment is approaching a record high of $800 to $1,000 for a car payment. Repossessions are up 30%. Some feel guilty for not being able to tithe or to give more. Others push themselves beyond their means and quietly struggle with bills afterwards. A reality that sits heavily on the hearts of many. Faith collides with practical needs, and people wrestle with how to honor both. People struggle with temptation. It's a part of human life. But talking about it amongst ourselves often feels unsafe, while shame keeps us quiet. Barna's, that Christian statistical group, Barna's research gives us some shocking but key statistics. 61% of U.S. adults report viewing pornography daily, with a significant portion of men and non-Christians being more prevalent. 44% of U.S. adults believe that watching pornography has little to no impact on their life or the lives of others. You ready for this? 75% of Christian men and 40% of Christian women acknowledge viewing pornography. That's in the kingdom. People internalize their battles with bad habits, temptations, addictions, or wandering thoughts because they fear judgment and rejection. The shame grows in silence, making the struggle even harder to fight. Many would find comfort in knowing that they're not alone, but since few speak up, each person feels like their battle is uniquely their own in isolation. The word is clear. There will be struggles. There will be struggles. Receiving Yeshua and coming into the kingdom is not a promise of daisies and sunshine every day. Yeshua himself said very clearly in the word, there will be struggles. In John 16, verse 33, he says, these things I have spoken to you so that in me you may have shalom. That's the absence of conflict. In the word, you will have trouble, but take heart, he said, I have overcome the world. See, our spiritual journey was never meant to be smooth sailing. God has purpose in our struggles. He refines us through our trials and our struggles. You will have trouble, Yeshua said, but in him we have shalom. He has overcome the world, so take heart, be of good cheer. Yeshua's words, they edify. The Bible emphasizes the importance of edification in the life of every believer. Edification, derived from the Greek word oikidom, means edification, building up, spiritual maturity, growth and wisdom, spirituality, piety, happiness, and holiness on an individual level, and also as the kehelet, as a greater body. It is a foundational concept in the Brit Hadashah, the New Testament. It involves spiritual growth, development of character through teaching, example, testimonies, and mutual support among believers. What you're struggling with now will allow you to testify to and help someone else with that same issue down the road when you receive the victory over it. Amen. I haven't shared this in a while. Well, this is probably up 30 years ago. There was a meeting here in this sanctuary for teenagers across the peninsula. They were bussed in from the East End, from Hampton. A rough crowd, a mixed crowd. Some were youth groups, some were not. This place was packed. There wasn't an open seat here. I'm ushering, I'm standing security in the back. This kid comes up, he's about 23. Listen, I'm not being judgmental. But he says, I got saved at 4, filled with the Holy Spirit 5, and I began preaching at 6. That's what he said. And he starts prattling on, and these kids, not one of them was listening to him. These were some hardcore kids off the street who are messing around with drugs, messing around with the things of the world. So there's no connection. You know who connects to a drug addict? Someone who was a drug addict. You know who can talk to someone involved in pornography? Someone who's been delivered from pornography. You know who can talk to someone to quit smoking or various other addictions? Those who have been delivered from it.
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1: I know some people are going to say, oh no, he's talking about works for salvation. No, no, no, no. I do not believe we can work our way into heaven. I believe what the gospel says, that we are saved by faith, and by grace and through faith, and not of ourselves, not of works, lest any man should boast. We're not working our way to get to heaven. We're not working our way to have Jesus find us acceptable. But because we are saved, because we are born again, there is a fruitfulness that comes out of our life, a manifestation that is working on behalf of the kingdom of God. See, some people say, I'm saved. I'm just going to stay faithful to Jesus. Well, I hope you do. But secondly, you need to know that Jesus taught more about fruitfulness than he did about faithfulness. I'm glad you're saved, but what are you doing with your salvation?
2: Right.
1: I'm glad you got to know Jesus Christ as your Savior. I know. I'm glad that you believe that Jesus is the Son of God. He said even the demons believe that. What distinguishes you is demons do things that you shouldn't do. So which character are you manifesting? He told us you will know them by their fruit.
2: Right.
1: You will know them by the way they live their life, the way they communicate, engage. So with 7,377 uses of the word they in the Bible, we can't go on every one of these trails to find out who they are. But we can examine a few positive examples. I'm not going to deal with the negatives. We're just going to focus on three positive examples of who they are in the Bible, and I hope you'll connect to them very quickly. First of all, many, many times in the Gospels and throughout the Scriptures, there is a reference to a group of people, number one, that believed. And it says that scripture will say they believed. In other words, they were people of faith. Hebrews chapter 11, verse number 6 says that without faith, it is impossible to please God. If any man comes to God, he must believe that he is and that he is a rewarder of them that diligently seek him. So if we can't please God without faith, I believe my God can do anything. If we don't have that faith, then we can't be pleasing to God. We have to believe that he is and that he is a rewarder of them that diligently seek him. You say, well, I believe, but I kind of like the man, but I have some unbelief. How do I get over that? There's another provision in Romans chapter 10, verse 17. Faith cometh by hearing, and hearing by the word of God. You see, when you hear the word of God, you hear what God's word says. If you have a receptive heart and you apply it to your life, then your faith level rises. When your faith level rises, your confidence in who God is and what he's capable of doing is elevated. When that rises inside of you, you start saying and declaring, I believe my God can do anything. I believe God can do exceedingly, abundantly above anything that I ask, think, or imagine. I believe that.
2: Yeah.
1: Here's a confession moment. We all live, and I do too, in a world full of negativity. And people will challenge your faith. Well, if God's good God, why does this happen? If God's a good God, why did that happen? And they try to destroy and beat down and undermine what you believe. So for 40 years, I've had a continuous practice every week as I'm doing my sermon preparation. I go back and I read the four Gospels over and over again. I read Matthew, Mark, Luke, and John before every sermon preparation, no matter if I'm preaching Old Testament or New Testament. Why? Because when I read through the Scriptures, it washes out of my system all the negativity, all the doubt, all the carnality, all the cynicism, all the criticism. It just washes it out of me. He says, you are made clean by the word. So I flush it out of my system. So when I look at the Scriptures, I do not look through the lens of the world. I look through the lens of the word. And when I look through the lens of the word, by the time I get to the end of the Gospel of John, I'm shouting, my God can do anything. In the Bible, there's a group of people who are known as believers. We don't know their name. We don't know if they're married. We don't know if they're single. We don't know if they're black, white, Latino, Italian. We don't know who they are, but the Bible says they believed. And we know they believed because in correlation with their belief, it produced an expectation in them to experience God's visitation, God's manifestation of something supernatural in their life or in the life of someone they know. Why do these people in Syria bring the sick, the lame, the paralytic, and the epileptic to Jesus? Because they believe that Jesus can heal them. Their belief drives them into that moment of their life. Not everybody believes. In Matthew chapter 13, it says that there was a place in which Jesus did not many mighty works among them because of their unbelief. Jesus was the same Jesus. He was the same miracle worker. But his miracles didn't show up in their town because they said, we don't believe. And if you don't believe, you can't receive. Any man comes to God, he must believe that he is and that he is a rewarder of them that diligently seek him. If you don't believe, you can't receive. So they shut out God's supernatural in their world because they fell into a class of people as unbelievers. They had disbelief. But watch this. Their unbelief did not stop all the miracles of Jesus. Their unbelief only stopped the miracles of Jesus in their life. You may be here today. I'm praying that this preaching, this message, and Holy Spirit is elevating, opening up your mind to the possibilities that God can save, he can heal, he can deliver. There's too many evidences. There's living proof all in this house of how God has saved, healed, and delivered, brought through things, delivered, saved them, healed them. There's all kinds of evidence in this room, and I hope that elevates your faith to expect. But here's what I also know. You can sit there, fold your arms with the cynicism and criticism, and say, I just don't believe that dogma. And you know what? You're not going to get your miracle, but I'm still going to get mine because I believe my God can do anything. Yes. You can stop God from working in your life, but you can't stop him from working in my life. You can stop him working in your household, but you can't stop him from working in their household. So there was a group of people that even though some of them did not believe, there's another group that did believe. And the Bible says all things are possible to them that believe. To them. It's another variation of they. To they that believe, all things are possible. They believed, and therefore the scripture says they received. You can't receive until you believe. I hope I'm getting this to you. There's a group of people. Anonymity exists. We don't know their names, but we know their stories. There's a woman with an issue of blood hemorrhaging and she's going to die, but she hears about Jesus passing through the city and she says in herself, this is her faith, I know if I can touch the hem of his garment, I shall be made whole. Now there are people lined up on the streets who don't believe.

believes that Jesus can heal her. She presses through the crowd, and when she touches the hem of his garment, the Bible says virtue flowed out of him, and immediately he stopped and asked the question, who touched me? His disciples said, there's a crowd here. Anybody could have bumped into you. Jesus said, I didn't ask who bumped into me. I asked who touched me. Somebody intentionally believed that healing could be found in connection with the Messiah. I could go down this list. Jairus for his daughter, blind men, lepers. I love the story of the centurion whose servant is sick unto death. He comes to Jesus and said, Master, my servant's dying. Would you do something to heal him? He said, yes, let's go to your house and I'll pray for him. He said, no. I am a man of authority. I know how authority works. I have people under me and I have people above me. And I know that when they give me a command, I just do it. And the people underneath me, when I give them a command, they just do it. So therefore, he said, you don't need to come to my house.

0: healing. It's still delivering. It's still setting free, because there's still power in the authority of the word of the living God. They believed. Everybody say they believed. And because they believed, it caused them to take action. So they believed first, and then the same group brought. They brought from Syria. They brought the sick, the lame, the paralytic, the epileptic. They brought people. They didn't just say, I believe Jesus can heal. They did something about it. They wanted to connect the people that needed Jesus to the Jesus who could do something in their life. The Bible says in James chapter 2, verses 14 through 26, it says that faith without works is dead, being alone.
1: Yeah.
0: In other words, faith is not evidenced until it's moved into action. The faith that God gives you does not leave you the same way. It will not let you coexist without sense of expectation in your life. If you have faith, you believe, in spite of what you're going through, in spite of what you're dealing with, that God can do something in your situation. So they believed, and because they believed, they brought people who needed Jesus.
1: Yeah.
0: People that don't believe don't bring anybody. One of the evidences of your faith is that you are connecting other people to Jesus. I mean, there's different ways you do that. I'm not trying to get everybody on a street corner with a megaphone and, you know, trying to tell people, you know, return or burn. I'm not getting there. But in some way, we ought to be strategically involved in getting people to Jesus. Some way, you know, in the book of Romans, where it says faith cometh by hearing, and hearing by the word of God. A little bit earlier, it says, and whosoever shall call upon the name of the Lord shall be saved. And then he goes on and asks the question, but how shall they hear without a preacher? Somebody has to make the declaration. I'm not talking about not a preacher like me, just somebody to make a proclamation. There has to be somebody. How can they hear without a preacher, proclaimer? And how can they proclaim unless they be sent? So like some of you are saying, okay, we'll send them down there to church under the bridge. Let them tell their story. Okay, well, send them, you know, across town, let them knock on doors, send them. No, the word sent means support. You don't just say, go do it. You support them with your prayers. You support them maybe with your finances. You support them with encouragement. You find a way to be involved. Maybe you're not gifted or are designed in such a way that you can share your faith easily, but there are people who can and will. Just like this week. That's why I'm excited about this week. Because this week, we're going to have the opportunity to tell 5,000 people about Jesus Christ. And whether you put $2 in or $200 in or $2,000 in, you would believe that Jesus could make a difference in somebody's life. And you're helping me take the gospel to someone else. In other words, their belief not only made them believers, it also made them bringers. With just a split second, because I know our time is already gone, but just for a split second, would you just pause in your spirit and just ask the Holy Spirit to bring somebody to your mind, a coworker, a neighbor, a relative, a friend, somebody in your world that needs Jesus, that needs a healing, that needs a breakthrough, that needs help with some situation. Would you ask the Holy Spirit just to bring somebody to your mind? And when he does, just write it down on a piece of paper or commit it to memory, because I want you to focus in prayer and encouragement until you see breakthrough happen in their life. That is your assignment. God is saying, not only should you be somebody that believes, but you should be somebody who's bringing somebody to believe. Remember the story in the Old Testament? As I love the simple definition of evangelism, is one beggar telling another beggar where he found bread. So I love the story in the Old Testament about four lepers.
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0: Welcome to More Life Now, the radio outreach dedicated to helping you receive more of the abundant life God has given us. Today, Keith Moore is teaching from the Word of God, a message from the series, Exceeding Growing Faith. 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
1: Go please to two openings, Romans chapter 4 and 2 Thessalonians 1. Romans 4, 2 Thessalonians 1. We're going to begin a new series this morning. Guess what it's about?
2: Faith.
1: Good guess. So we said, wasn't the last one about faith? Yes, it was. But this is a different emphasis. So we'll say that was chapter 1, and this is chapter 2. In Romans 4, this is a great faith chapter. Romans 4. You got any verses marked in here? Romans 4, 16. It says, therefore it is of faith that it might be by grace, to the end the promise might be sure to all the seed, not to that only which is of the law, but to that also which is of the faith of Abraham, who is the father of us all. As it is written, I have made you a father of many nations, before him whom he believed, even God, who quickens the dead and calls those things which be not as though they were. Does that stir you up just reading that? Who against hope believed in hope that he might become the father of many nations, according to that which was spoken, so shall thy seed be. And being not weak in faith, he considered not his own body now dead when he was about 100 years old, neither yet the deadness of Sarah's womb. He staggered not at the promise of God through unbelief, but was strong in faith, giving glory to God and being fully persuaded that what he had promised, he was able also to perform. Amen. Hallelujah. Glory be to God. Notice verse 19, it said, being not weak in faith. And in verse 20, but he was strong in faith. The title of this series now we're calling Exceeding Growing Faith, which is the scripture we're about to read. Exceeding Growing Faith. He said he wasn't weak in faith, but he was strong in faith. So apparently you can be weak in faith, or you can be strong in faith. Which one you want to be? Good choice. 2 Thessalonians 1 and 3. He said, we're bound to thank God always for you, brethren, as it is meet or fit, because that your faith groweth exceedingly, and the charity or love of every one of you toward each other aboundeth. Said out loud, your faith, grows exceedingly. That means it's growing not just a little bit, but a lot. The Young's Literal Translation says, increase greatly does your faith. And then God's Word says, your faith is showing remarkable growth.
3: Amen.
1: Your faith is showing remarkable growth. That was the God's Word translation.
4: Hallelujah.
1: So, you know, you may think, well, you talk a lot about faith. There are reasons why.
3: Yeah.
1: If you are a serious Christian, then you want to please God.
4: Amen.
1: And without faith, it's impossible to do so. And He has set everything up so that it requires faith. Faith is not optional with God. He requires it. And faith, though, is not this mysterious thing that many think it is. And you hear some people say, well, yeah, you know, God gave them faith. Wish I had faith like so-and-so. But you know, God didn't give me faith like that. Now you done gone to lying on God. And of course, that's mighty convenient that they have to stretch their self. Is that right? And believe God, but you don't have to do anything because God didn't give you that kind of faith. No, something's wrong with that.
5: Yes, sir.
1: No, your faith, my faith in God is either increasing or growing stagnant and decreasing, depending on what we're around, what we're hearing and thinking and saying, and what we're doing. And so if you never hear the word, if you never speak the word, if you never act on your faith, it's not just going to stay where it once was.
6: Amen.
1: This is such a trick of the enemy. It's why so many people don't go to church. The enemy, you know, through their flesh, because maybe they're not as strong spiritually as they should be, through their flesh pressures them, don't go today. Just today. But what's going to happen next time service goes around? No need to go today. You'll go maybe next week. But then days turn into weeks, turn into months, and it's been 3 months, and you hadn't been to church. It's not just about going to church. It's about being fed.
4: Amen.
6: Yes, sir.
1: And you're not reading your Bible or you're not praying. What's happening? Your faith is being starved.
6: Right.
1: And it will shrivel and weaken like anything that's not fed.
4: Right.
1: And then we're already getting into how does faith increase? How does faith enlarge? The first point is it's got to be fed.
6: Yes.
1: Faith must be fed.
6: Yes.
1: And not just anything will feed your faith.
4: That's
6: true. Yes, sir.
1: Right? Not just anything will feed your faith. Not all preaching is the same. Now, I don't claim that mine is perfect, but not all preaching is the same. Like one fellow said one time, he said, I'm trying to think when I said that. I might have been the one that said that. So, like I said one time, I think, what are y'all laughing about? I straightened it up. I think every sermon, you know, it'd be interesting if it had a spiritual nutritional label on it. That's why I said, I was trying to think who said that, and I thought, well, I said that. If it had a spiritual nutritional label on it, you know, like the stuff in the grocery store does, you know, nutritional label. And who would be qualified to label it? I don't know. I don't think most anybody would. But, if it was honest, it would say, 10% tradition. 20% filler. Just hoopla and stuff that, you know, it's like a big wad of cotton candy. It's bright colored and it looks big and tastes sweet, but when you get through eating it, you don't have a thing. Right? 8% fear and unbelief. Sure.
6: Yes, sir.
1: And then maybe you get down to X amount of percent of the Word of God. But tradition of men won't feed your faith.
6: That's
1: People talk in fear and unbelief and just, you know, natural stuff. It not only not feeds your faith, it can rob you of your faith if you listen to it. So it is very important what you hear and what you feed on week in, week out. So important to read your chapter. Right? Because what is that? What is this? You don't need a label for this. This is 100% pure Word of God, pure faith food, spirit food, 100%. Nobody else's book or message is.
7: That's right.
1: Everybody likes to imagine.
7: That's true.
1: But this is. And that's why you feed off of this primarily. And then you also need now anointed ministry. That's why God gave gifts to men. Apostles, prophets, evangelists, pastors, teachers. You need those. That's why, of course, we minister to you, Phyllis and I, and Dave and all the other guys, and while we bring in other folks and host other meetings, you hear other gifts. Hallelujah. Well, if you missed that service, your faith missed a big booster shot. Didn't it? The Lord, you know, raised up that man or woman and has trained them and put into them all these years and decades and sustained them and brought them here for you. Is that right? And gave utterance and ministered to you. It's supposed to edify and build up and strengthen our faith so that you might have come in dragging a little bit, but you leave with expectation. You leave with this confidence. It's going to be all right. It's going to be better than that. Hallelujah. You might have come in with some confusion, but you leave with clarity. And it's not because of a man or woman. It's because of the Spirit of God. It's because of the Word of God. It has fed your spirit. It has fed your faith. And you can't get your faith too much good faith food. That's one good thing about God's Word. You can't overdose on it. There are no evil side effects. None. You can't get too much faith. Have you ever met somebody who was just too encouraged? Just too encouraged, too positive, too encouraged, too much hope, too much joy, too much peace. You never met anybody like that.
0: And that concludes today's message by Brother Keith Moore. If you would like a free copy of today's teaching from the series, Exceeding Growing Faith, you may call More Life Ministries at 417-334-9233. That's 417-334-9233. Just mention that you heard this message on the radio. 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
1: 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And now, here's Andrew.
2: 1 Corinthians 14, I forget which verse 17 or something like that. It says, I pray in tongues more than you all. Paul was talking about the entire body of believers there in Corinth. He says, I speak in tongues more than all of you put together. The Apostle Paul, a guy that wrote half of the New Testament, spoke in tongues a lot. Speaking in tongues is one of the ways to hear the voice of God. And look at some of these verses that I just read to you in 1 Corinthians chapter 2. He said in verse 7, but we speak the wisdom of God in a mystery, even the hidden wisdom which God ordained before the world unto our glory. Compare this with 1 Corinthians chapter 14. 1 Corinthians chapter 14 is talking about the gift of speaking in tongues. And he said in verse 1, follow after charity and desire spiritual gifts, but rather that you may prophesy. For he that speaketh in an unknown tongue speaketh not unto man, but unto God. For no man understandeth him, howbeit in the spirit he speaketh mysteries. Compare that. 1 Corinthians chapter 2, verse 7. Howbeit we speak wisdom among them that are perfect, yet not the wisdom of this world, nor the princes of this world that come to naught, but we speak the wisdom of God in a mystery. When you speak in tongues, you are speaking the wisdom of God in a mystery. And Paul said that that's what he was preaching. Did you know Paul, as a student of Gamaliel, he had memorized the first five books of the Bible, every word of it. He had the word in him, but he didn't have spiritual revelation of it. The Bible's not written to your head. It's written to your heart. You have to read the word with your heart and you have to receive revelation. It comes from the inside out, not from the outside in. The Holy Spirit is the one who wrote the book. And if you will read the Bible with your heart, the Holy Spirit will give you supernatural revelation. He will reveal things to you. And so Paul had the word in him, but when he had this encounter with the Lord, he went into the deserts of Arabia for 3 years is what he said. And you know what he was doing? I'm sure he was doing multiple things, but one of the things he was doing, he was praying in tongues. He was praying the hidden wisdom of God. And this is where he got his revelation. When he encountered the Lord on the road to Damascus, he encountered Jesus. It got his attention and that's where he was converted. But it was through the ministry of the Holy Spirit that he began to get the revelation of grace. And he wrote things like in the book of Romans that just turned the concepts, some of the concepts of the Old Testament on their head. Not that they were wrong, but people had misunderstood it and misapplied it. And he began to see the Old Testament law in a totally different light. And the book of Romans and Galatians are just masterpieces on transitioning Christians from relating to God under the Old Covenant to the New Covenant. Where did he get that from? By his own admission, the Holy Spirit showed it unto him, and he prayed in tongues, and God gave him revelation. So look here in 1 Corinthians chapter 14, and in verse 14, it says, This is Paul speaking, for if I pray in an unknown tongue, my spirit prays, but my understanding is unfruitful. Your spirit is praying. And I've already used those verses that you have the mind of Christ. That's not true up here. It's true in your spirit. You have an unction from the Holy One, 1 John 2:20. And you know all things. That's not true up here, but in your spirit, you know all things. Colossians 3:10, put on the new man, which after God is renewed in knowledge after the image of him that created him. That's not true of your brain, but it's true of your spirit. In your spirit, you have the mind of Christ. You know all of these things. And when you

0: are praying in tongues. Your spirit is praying by the Holy Spirit. It's not the Holy Spirit that prays in tongues. The Holy Spirit doesn't pray in tongues. Acts chapter 2, verse 4 says, they spake with other tongues as the Spirit gave them the utterance. The Holy Spirit gives you the inspiration, but you have to speak. Again, I go back to that illustration. It's me speaking, but I'm speaking under the inspiration of the Holy Spirit. God is speaking through me, but it's not 100% proof Holy Spirit. That's the reason it comes out with my personality and with my vocabulary. But God is speaking through me. The Holy Spirit inspires speaking in tongues, but He doesn't make you speak in tongues. This is one of the things that hinders people from receiving this gift, is they come forward and they have somebody lay hands on them and they pray, and then they just open up their mouth and wait on God to make them speak in tongues. It doesn't work that way. That would be the same thing as me coming up here and saying, oh God, don't let it be me. You talk through me today. Speak through me, oh God. And then I just open my mouth and wait on God to make it talk. If I had done that, we'd still be looking at each other without a word being said. God is not forcing me to say what I'm saying. He's inspiring me to say it, but He's not forcing me to say it. He inspires you to speak in tongues, but He doesn't speak in tongues. And so this says that when you pray in tongues, your spirit, your born-again spirit, is praying under the inspiration, under the leadership of the Holy Spirit. Boy, this is priceless. To get past your brain is hard to do. Did you know, whether you realize it or not, you think 24 hours a day? I've met some people that I honestly questioned whether that was true. But the truth is, your brain is thinking. And you're either going to be thinking on your own, or you're going to be thinking under the influence of external things, or you can be thinking under the influence of your born-again spirit. And to be able to pray in tongues, I can promise you, if you are a carnal person, I don't mean that as a put-down. The Bible calls it carnal. If you are controlled by what you see, taste, hear, smell, and feel, that's what the Bible calls carnal. If you are a person who your physical realm is dominating you and you don't know how to live by the Spirit, then when you start praying in tongues, you'll quit if you don't get your mind in agreement, because your mind will float and it'll go to other things, and you'll start thinking about what you're fixing for supper, or you'll start thinking about something else, and you'll wind up quitting praying in tongues. But when you pray in tongues, you're bypassing your brain, you're praying out of your spirit, and your mind will have to put itself in neutral and let the Spirit take over. That's priceless. Most people do not understand how important that is, but I guarantee you, your brain is one of your biggest liabilities. It's one of your greatest assets, and it's also one of your greatest liabilities when you lean under your own understanding. How do you get beyond your own understanding? Man, you start praying in tongues, and if you do it over a prolonged period of time, I'm talking about more than one phrase, you pray in tongues for an hour or something like that, I guarantee you, your mind has to start getting in line with your spirit. Your spirit will have to start dominating you, or you'll quit praying in tongues. So that is a great benefit, is just to pray in tongues. It makes you focus on God. You can't pray in tongues over a prolonged period of time and still be carnal. Carnality will stop you from praying in tongues. For you to pray in tongues, your spirit has to gain control. It's your spirit praying. And then the verse right in front of this, verse 13 says, wherefore let him that prayeth in an unknown tongue pray that he may interpret. So if you are speaking the hidden wisdom of God when you pray in tongues, it's your spirit that has the mind of Christ and knows all things and knows exactly what to do. Well, then when you start praying in tongues, you are praying your answer. It's your spirit part of you that's perfect. And all you got to do is say, God, what am I saying? Give me an interpretation. Show me what I'm saying. It's that simple. And you know what? You're speaking the hidden wisdom of God. You're speaking your answer. I can promise you, whatever's bothering you, if you've got a physical problem, if you've got a financial problem, if you've got a relational problem, whatever is bothering you, your spirit man knows the answer. You have the mind of Christ. All you got to do is get it out of here and up to here. How do you do that? Start praying in tongues. You're praying the hidden wisdom of God, and then ask God to give you an interpretation and show you what your answer is. It's quiet in here. Man, you ought to be running the aisles. This is good news. This is good news. Let me give you an example that we bought this building in Colorado Springs, and I bought it for $3.2 million, but it was totally gutted, and it was 114,000 square feet or something like that, and we had to remodel it, and it was going to be $3.2 million to remodel it. And so when we got the loan to buy the building, the company that gave us the loan, they also said, well, we're going to approve you for a construction loan too, because the building was useless to us unless we fixed it up and were able to use it. And they said, oh yeah, it's a done deal. And yet 9 months later, we still hadn't gotten the money. And it was just dragging on and dragging on. And I remember going to meet with these bankers, and they said, it's been nearly a year since we had the building appraised and things have changed so much. Let's just get a new appraisal and start this whole process over. And when they said that, our ministry was in crisis mode, because we had students and we were in a little tiny place that could barely fit 100 students into that building. And we had, 150, and we had the prospects of having 200 and 300 students in a short period of time. And it was going to kill the Bible college if we didn't have a new facility. And so I said, something's wrong. I said, let me pray about this. And so I did exactly what I'm talking about. I said, God, in my spirit, I know that I have the answer to this. I don't know what it is. And I had been praying about it, and I'd done everything I knew to do. But I said, I know that I have the answer. I'm going to pray in tongues and ask for an interpretation. And I went out to our house, and I've got this little rock about 100 yards. It's not much further than from here to the back of this building. And I had a rock there that I had painted on it, and it says, if you don't, I will. Talking about, if you don't praise Him, I will. The rocks will cry out. And so every time I walked down that trail, I'd look at that and I'd say, thank you, Jesus. I named that trail the Hallelujah Trail. And so anyway, I started down that trail and I said, Father, I'm going to pray in tongues. I believe that in my spirit I have the mind of Christ. I know all things, and I'm praying in tongues, drawing this out, and I'm asking you for an interpretation. And I mean, I didn't even get to that rock, just 100 yards or something. And all of a sudden, the Lord brought back to me a prophecy that I had had 2 years before. And a man at one of my conferences came up, and we were talking about expanding and building. And he prophesied to me, and he says, and you aren't going to have to take out a loan for this building because you own a bank. And when he said that, I thought, what bank do I own? And he went on to say, your partners are your bank. You cannot build more than your partners can supply. And I had forgotten that. And so I said, God, is that you? And I didn't hear anything else.
1: We hope you've enjoyed today's teaching from Andrew Womack. 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
1: And welcome to Voice of One Witness.
0: Shalom, Ima.
1: We've gotten to witness a lot of things, Shelley.
0: Oh, my, my. You've dragged me all around the world.
1: All the world, getting ready for it.
0: We have witnessed.
1: You know, we're amazing, amazing. God caused us to own some property right on the shores of Lake Kinneret, we say, the Lake of Galilee. And we've owned it. It's some land that it's in Israel. 95%+ of the land is owned by either the government or the Catholic or the Greek Orthodox, but most of it by the government, and you can only lease it. It's not for sale, buy or sell. So you lease it if you're Jewish.
0: Mm-hmm.
1: And you can get a 99-year lease, but there's a small percentage of the land which was, in time past, available to be owned outright. And we bought this land in 2000, I guess it was. We found out about it in 1999. We bought it in 2000. And we are going to build there a prayer and study center. And oh my goodness,
0: things are happening.
1: Things are happening. Construction is underway. We saw a picture of the construction fence and the sign.
0: It looks so professional.
1: Oh my goodness. We own 3 acres there, and we're going to have the Migdal
0: prayer. Which is huge.
1: And
0: you own 30 acres.
1: Mm-hmm. We're going to have the Migdal, Migdal Arbel.
0: Mm-hmm.
1: Migdal means tower, and then the Arbel cliffs are there. And we're going to have a prayer and study center, complete with a hotel, because people have to have a place to stay.
0: Of course.
1: So when the tour groups come over to study, and we're getting ready to take a tour, 2 buses, in December, and then we'll take another one next spring sometime. But it's just amazing. The man who's doing the project for us said, if you hadn't bought this land when you did, you couldn't get it now.
0: Wow.
1: He said, no more of that land is available that you can own title to. And he said, if it was for sale, you would be outbid, because there's a shortage of rooms.
0: Right.
1: You would be outbid by a huge hotel chain. So, praise the Lord.
0: I know. It's just amazing to sit in his office. And I remember him telling us, near? Is that
1: near. Near.
0: Mm-hmm. And he said, you have no idea what you have, meaning mm-hmm. this land, to own mm-hmm. it privately.
1: Mm-hmm. No idea.
0: Because all of the hotels that are there are usually on leased land by the government of Israel. Mm-hmm. And so to have what we have is just, look at God.
1: Look at God, what
0: look
1: he did, Shel. From peeling potatoes. I thought about that yesterday. But yeah. We've gotten to watch, Shelley, when your father passed away, moved mm-hmm. to heaven, 1986, I prayed earnestly, what do I do? And I heard a voice. It was so strong, and I was shocked. And it said, I want you to study Hebrew in the land. I'm placing you close to the Jews, so close they'll know your love and see your power. And I've been walking many years with them, for them to know my love.
0: Mm-hmm.
1: And I think this building this place, Migdal Arbel, is a showing forth of the power of God. It's like something he has empowered us to do.
0: Mm-hmm.
1: And now it's really going, and we're thankful to the Lord for it. He said many things about it to us, prophetically even, things I wouldn't want to say on the air.
0: Now, can people go online and see pictures?
1: Yeah, they can go online, billybrim.org, and there they can see the plan for it. And just rejoice with us and pray with us about it. But when I first started going back into Israel to study Hebrew in the land, it was 1986. And then, you know, the wall fell from 1980 until 1991. I went to Soviet Russia. You went with me.
0: Yes.
1: A couple times.
0: Those were the days.
1: Those were the days. We ran from the KGB.
0: Yes.
1: You remember the night, Shelley, that we were traveling by train from Leningrad then to Moscow, St. Petersburg now.
0: Mm-hmm.
1: And what happened in the middle of the night?
0: Well, it was an overnight trip.
1: Uh-huh. It was many, many hours.
0: So we had dinner.
1: Uh-huh.
0: And then we went to bed to sleep. And in the middle of, yeah.
1: Bursts, you know, those rail car bursts.
0: Mm-hmm. Mm-hmm. And in the middle of the night, we were burst upon without any warning by the KGB looking through our suitcases.
1: Mm-hmm.
0: And they were looking for Bibles.
1: Mm-hmm.
0: And I made a decision right then and there. Satan, who is behind that government, communism, he's afraid of the Word of God.
1: Mm-hmm. Afraid of the Word.
0: And that I thought, of all the Bibles I have in my house, I'm going to be more into the Word than ever.
1: Mm-hmm.
0: And so, yeah, I remember those days quite. I remember even being pulled off by a redheaded officer, mm-hmm. lady officer. She had seen him.
1: Well, they looked like they were from the Amazon, didn't they? Amazonites, those women.
0: Yeah. And they had a lot of decorations on their jackets, you know, from things they've done. But she saw the lyrics of a song I had done, and they play it on this radio station.
1: Oh, this was at the checkpoint,
0: mm-hmm.
1: coming in.
0: The border into mm-hmm. Russia from Finland.
1: Hours and hours you'd have to go through the checkpoint.
0: Mm-hmm. So I got pulled away for special treatment, and she asked me, she said, what are these? And it was the lyrics to this song
1: you were learning.
0: Mm-hmm. And sure enough, it was my own handwriting. And I thought, I thought I would learn this song in Russia in my spare time because I'm going to come back to the Kenneth Copeland studio to record it later. And I thought, well, I'll just make good time. But what a mistake, because it caused her, this Russian guard, to be on the alert. Because
1: pull you out for special questioning.
0: Mm-hmm. Because the lyrics are, God's got an army and he's preparing for the soon coming of our Lord and King. In the name of all that's right, we are going out to fight with a battle cry. God is on our side. Then it says, the weapons of our warfare are not carnal, but they're mighty, and they never, never fail. And I remember she said, what about those weapons? I said, help me, Holy Spirit, because I needed an answer. I said, well, these are the weapons you cannot see.
1: What?
0: You cannot see these weapons? I think she put me on the crazy list right there, and she said, get out of here. But anyway, that was definitely God.
1: So point is, we're witnesses.
0: We are witnesses that we are weapons in these last days.
1: And you know, Shelley, that was for all those years. And then it was 1986 when I went over to study in the land. And from 1980 until 1991... I was going to Soviet Russia, and then the wall fell, remember.
0: Yes,
1: and when that Berlin Wall fell, it pulled the teeth of communism.
0: Yes.
1: And so then the Jews who had been in Russia, they came home by the millions.
0: Yes.
1: And I got to see them come home. I got to see them get off those planes. Usually it was a family with plastic suitcases, a mother, a father, and a grandmother with a babushka, you know, tied around her head, and they were just getting off in the land of Israel. They've been in Russia for centuries. And, oh, my, you talk about the persecution they've undergone in Russia. Just unbelievable.
0: History is full of it.
1: We went through all the czars. We went through czar by czar and the horrible things they did to the Jews. Well, finally, I remember when we went in and we were going before the wall fell, there were a group of people called the Refuseniks. And they were Jews who were trying to come home. They wanted to come home, but they refused them. So when the wall fell, here they came in huge numbers, and God brought them home.
0: So this is part of that
1: he
0: gathering.
1: He said, you shall return.
0: Yes.
1: And that is a part of the return. Now, sometimes they came home in big numbers.
0: Mm-hmm.
1: Sometimes they came home one by one. The Lord said in Zechariah, he said, I will, King James says, hiss for them. Some modern translation says whistle for them. And I like the one that says, I will pipe for them.
0: Oh.
1: It's like a little pipe goes off inside them,
0: yes.
1: Like the Pied Piper.
0: Yeah.
1: And something inside them says, you need to go home.
0: Yes.
1: It's time to go home. Now, the prophets, they said this.
0: Mm-hmm.
1: The very first prophet to say it was Moses, Moshe. You know, he didn't get to go into the Promised Land.
0: No, he didn't.
1: And before they ever went into the Promised Land, he, especially the whole book of Deuteronomy, that's him talking to them before, and with what God said before they go into the Promised Land. Now, in Deuteronomy chapter 30, here's where we're going to hear about them going into the Promised Land, but that they're going to disobey God, they're going to be scattered, but they're going to return. Now, what we're reading right now is Deuteronomy 31 through 10 from the Art Scrolls Chumash, Chumash, the Stone Edition.
2: You can find it on Art Scrolls, A-R-T-S-C-R-O-L-L-S. It's called the Humash. Humash is the number 5. So this is the first 5 books of the Bible, the Torah. And this is the Stone Edition. I chose it because I couldn't find any English translations that got it right. Hmm. All the English translations say, if you return, or if you will. And it's not that at all.
0: Wow.
2: They will. And so please read it for us, Shelley. This is what the prophet said.
0: Okay.
2: It has to be fulfilled. Deuteronomy chapter 30, and these are verses 1 through 10.
0: And it will be, when all these things come upon you, the blessing and the curse that I have presented before you, then you will take it to your heart among all the nations where Hashem, your God, Elohim, has dispersed you.
2: Now, see, they haven't even gone in yet. But he tells them, you're gonna be scattered.
0: And you will return.
2: And you will return. Verse 2, and you will return. Not if.
0: No.
2: You will. You're going to be scattered, and you will return unto Hashem your God and listen to his voice according to everything I commanded you today, you and your children with all your heart and with all your soul. Then Hashem your God will bring back your captivity and have mercy on you, and he will return and gather you in from all the peoples to which Hashem, that's the word they use for Jehovah, your God, has scattered you. If you're dispersed, will be at the ends of the heavens. From there, Hashem your God will gather you in, and from there he will gather you. Now that says, even if you're at the broadest expanse of heaven, Shelley, look up Matthew 24:31.
0: Okay.
2: I'm going to finish this off, and then I'm going to have you come back with that.
0: All right.
2: If you're dispersed, be at the ends of heavens, God will gather you. Verse 5, and will bring you to the land that your forefathers possessed, and you shall possess it. He will do good to you and make you more numerous than your forefathers. So, Shelley, what does that say?
0: Matthew 24, verse 31, and these are the words of Jesus, and he shall send his angels with a great sound of a trumpet, and they shall gather unto his elect from the four winds, from one end of heaven to the other.
2: So here we see that even wherever they are, even if, let's say, and some people think, I don't know if it's so or not so, maybe the bosom of Abraham is still open, I don't know. But it doesn't matter where they are. If they are from one end of this earth to the other, if they're even from one end of heaven to the other, he will gather them and he will bring them back to their land.
0: Amen.
2: Bless the Lord.
0: Glory to God.
2: And so, we'll be back with you tomorrow.
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0: excited that you joined us today for the Word of Power broadcast with Jeannie Alcott. 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
1: Hello, this is Jeannie Alcott. You know how it is to experience a time in your life when things seem to be in pieces. Something is broken or it's been pulled apart. It can be a situation that's out of control, or you're trying to pull together the pieces of a dream and cause them to fall into place. But whatever kind of situation you're viewing that's in pieces, you can know this. The pieces are coming together. Even if they seem to be further apart than ever, and you don't know quite what to do to make things better, know that God is pulling them together. What's been broken will be made whole. What you're waiting to see happen will come together just as a puzzle comes together to form the perfect picture. There is nothing so out of control that God cannot give control. There is no dream so big that it seems unavailable, which God cannot cause to be fulfilled. So that's what we're going to join our faith together to see happen. The pieces will come together. No matter how impossible something appears or how devastated in your emotions or thoughts you may feel, be encouraged and have hope. You see, God has a destiny for that area of your life that appears to be in pieces. And as you believe Him to put those together, you can see it come to pass. The dream happens. Destiny falls into place. That means you can see what you thought would never happen come together right before your eyes. So keep telling your heart and your mind that the pieces are coming together. It's going to be made whole, and you can see the hand of God and how He's working for you. This is what a dear woman believed, and she saw the results of it, but it wasn't always easy to believe it. There were times when she felt, as she put it, my world had fallen apart. She was in a hospital bed, thinking of those things that had gone so wrong for her. She was in physical and emotional pain, and as the curtain was drawn around her bed, it seemed as if a curtain had been drawn around her life. She had just had a hysterectomy because the test had found cancer cells in her body. But that wasn't the only reason she was hurting. She was hurting inside because her daughter had run away from home and was not serving God the way she had been raised to do. And as she was reflecting on what had happened, she recognized how their daughter had started to become uninterested in God. She seemed hard inside. Then came the destructive behaviors and the deception. Her whole attitude was that she wanted to do things her way. And that's when she ran away from home. Ever so often they would hear from her, either by phone call or from a friend who knew her. And she and her husband tried to talk with their daughter and explain that she was hurting her life by her behavior. But she was too deceived, so they just continued to love her and pray. And now you can imagine how this mother struggled with feelings that maybe she had not been a good enough mother. She would rehearse everything she had tried to do in raising her daughter. But she finally realized that even though she was not perfect, and no parent is, the most important thing is for her daughter to know she loves her. So as she was hurting from all this happening in her life, she was trying to recover from her operation. Then all of a sudden, the curtain pulled back and there stood a woman who was in the same hospital room as she was. She also was a Christian and felt God impress on her to open the curtain and go over and pray for this dear mother. She had a Bible in her hand and she started praying for her in Spanish. They didn't even know each other, but this hurting woman said she felt at that moment God had sent an angel to show her He was taking care of her, and that brought her peace and hope. Soon she was released to go home, but she continued having emotional ups and downs because her hormones were out of balance due to the fact she had had a hysterectomy. She really felt as if her life was in pieces. The destiny God had for her and her family was falling apart. But as she continued to pray and stand in faith with her husband, the pieces started coming together. One night, they and some Christian friends had special prayer for their daughter under the anointing of the Holy Spirit. And they found out later, that very night when they prayed, their daughter had a vision of herself going down into a horrible abyss. God was giving her a vision because of the prayers that had gone forth in her behalf. And when this young woman saw that vision, she thought, oh no, I'm heading toward destruction. And that's really what we need our loved ones who are making wrong choices to realize. They're headed toward destruction. So I encourage you to believe for God to give your loved ones that vision. As soon as their daughter realized this, she prayed to God and decided to go home. Soon she showed up at the front door and asked forgiveness from her parents. It had been 2.5 years, and now the pieces had come together, and she was back home serving God. Since then, she's married a wonderful man, and they're in ministry together. Also, this mother, who had been fighting the effects of her surgery, which caused her hormones to be out of balance, found a physician who prescribed hormones. Her emotional balance returned. Those emotions that seemed as if they were in pieces came together and were stable and at peace. So she's been healed from cancer, her hormones are balanced, and her daughter is home. Now here's what she says. There have been hard times in my life. Life is not easy. But when I look back and I see how God has ordered everything, it's amazing how each piece fits. It's like a puzzle. When you're in the middle of it, you can't see the big picture. But when you look back, you can see how all the pieces fell into place. You see how God has been faithful. The destiny of what God had for that woman and her family fell into place. And that's what God is showing us. No matter how many pieces it appears things have been torn into, He is faithful to cause them to come together. And as we continue to trust Him, He'll make sure His plans will come to pass. The pieces will fall into place. It's not over when it seems as if everything is over. Now let that sink deep in your heart right now, because when you're viewing the pieces that have fallen apart, you can know God has a destiny for those, and He'll cause them to come together and be fulfilled. Things will fall into place. This is what the man Jacob had to realize, and it was tough for him because his whole world seemed to fall apart when he was told that his son Joseph had been killed. He was the favored son. Genesis 37 says that Jacob cared for Joseph more than all his children, so much so that he made him a beautiful long tunic to wear. And because of it, his brothers hated him. They couldn't even speak to him in a kind way. But God's hand was on Joseph, and he had a destiny for him. So he gave him a series of dreams that showed one day he would be in a position of authority, and his brothers would bow down to him. Well, you can imagine how well that went over with the brothers when Joseph told them his dream. They wanted to kill him. But one of the brothers talked the others into just putting him in a dry well that was nearby. So they stripped him of his coat of favor. And when some merchants were passing by from Midian, they pulled him out of the well and sold him for 20 pieces of silver. Those pieces of silver may have represented how the life of Joseph seemed to be going to pieces. But they could not determine his destiny. He was taken to Egypt then, but that was not the end of the story. In the meantime, the brothers killed a young goat and dipped Joseph's coat into the blood. Then they took it to their father. And when Jacob saw it, he said, "An evil beast has devoured him. Joseph is without doubt rent in pieces." And Jacob tore his clothes and mourned for days for his son. He could not be consoled. But when you think it's over and it's hard for you to be comforted because of what you're viewing, what seems to be in pieces can be made whole. And as the years went by, God's hand was on Joseph in Egypt. Eventually, he was promoted to the highest position under Pharaoh in all the land. He had control over everything, including the food supply. So when a famine came to the area where Jacob and his sons were, he sent them to Egypt to buy some grain. They had no idea they would have to buy it from Joseph. They didn't even recognize him when they had to bow down before him. You see, at that moment, Joseph saw his dream come to pass. Destiny fell into place that day. All the pieces came together. He revealed himself to his brothers and forgave them. Then he sent for his father Jacob to come to Egypt to live and have all his needs met during the famine. Can you even imagine the tremendous day when Jacob laid his eyes on his son again? The one he loved so much. His dream of seeing Joseph again had come to pass. The pieces fell into place. It may seem as if things will never come together, but oh, that's where God comes in. He can take things that are falling apart, catch them, and with His mighty hands put them back together. As we have faith, He'll make sure our destiny falls into place. Those dreams you have will come to pass. Now, they may seem to be in pieces right now, never to come together or to fulfill what you desire. But allow God's heart to speak to your heart at this moment that those pieces are going to come together. And God will do it as no one else can. The devil's trying to tear it apart. Oh, he's done his best. But it's not good enough to override your destiny. So believe today the pieces are coming together. We believe for this to begin right now as we come into prayer. Oh, Father, I'm coming with my dear friend before you now. Our spirits are sensitive to your spirit. We want to hear every word that you have to say to them. The enemy has tried so hard to stop what their destiny is, and he's fought against so many areas of their life. But you're saying right now that no matter how hard he tries to pull it apart, your hand is mightier. And that's what you're doing now. You're taking your hand and pulling together the pieces. So destiny is going to fall into place. It's going to happen. They will see the completion. They can rest assured now. Oh, rest assured. Allow peace to come to them. Those pieces that are lying on the ground do not represent the final picture. They should not be discouraged and dismayed and think there's not much hope at what they see, because you're speaking to them now the hope they need to see a different picture. One that pulls those pieces together and creates a beautiful picture. So we thank you for what you're doing at this moment. Oh God, we thank you. The miracle is starting, and we believe it in the name of Jesus. Amen. Hallelujah to the Father. We believe for it. We believe pieces are starting to come together. And he has called me to be with you in faith for this to happen. That's why it's so important for you to share with me what seems to be in pieces. You and I are going to send forth our prayers in faith. And that's when I believe you'll see things start to change. Don't miss this moment that God is giving you to see a tremendous difference made. So I'll be waiting to hear from you. And then I'm going to write you some words that will come from the heart of God and His Spirit. So be sure you contact me right away. Now it's important that you keep expressing words of faith. In spite of the pieces you see, express words of faith to God. So I'm giving you a spiritual power line. Go around saying, things are coming together for me. Things are coming together for me. Isn't that exciting? To think how God is bringing things together for you. And to help you believe that and see it, I'm offering you this teaching. I want you to hear all five parts of the message and get the prayer times that we have in God's presence. So many mighty things are accomplished supernaturally when we come together in prayer. So request, the pieces are coming together. That's the name of this teaching. It's offer number AM587. That's 587. You can have a CD for a gift of $8, or you can go to our website and download it for a gift of $5. And know that the only way you're hearing this word from God at this moment is because people are supporting this ministry. So if you're not doing that, I encourage you to be a part of us now. Help get out Word of Power teachings into the lives of people. Then expect God to bless you because you obey Him. Now I can't wait to be with you again tomorrow. This is Jeannie Alcott. God bless you.
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2: Welcome to 15 Minutes in the Word with New York Times bestselling author Joyce Meyer. On today's program, Joyce will be teaching from her series, Trust God and Do Good. The answer to everything is that simple. Trust God and do good. It's so freeing to believe God has everything under control, because that means we can spend less time worrying and more time trying to help others. Now, here's Joyce with today's teaching.
3: All right, I'm teaching this weekend on choosing to trust God. You know, trusting God is not something that we just wait to feel like doing. It's something we choose to do. You all have trust. It's just a matter of where you put it. Have you ever spent, or let's say wasted, years in your life trusting yourself? Found out that didn't work very good, didn't you? Have you ever put your trust in somebody else that just really shocked and surprised you and just disappointed you and really hurt you? Okay. Maybe you had your trust in your money, and all of a sudden something happened, and whoops, you didn't have that anymore. There's so many things that people can put their trust in that's just not stable. And you know, God loves us so much that He really won't let us keep our trust in other things and simultaneously try to have a great relationship with Him. So the minute that you begin to get even a little bit serious about your relationship with God, God's going to start messing in your life and touching some things and changing some things that sometimes you would rather He stay out of. Amen? You don't want to pray, God, do what you want to do in my life, if you don't mean it. You don't want to sing, I surrender all, if you don't mean it. Because God is on a serious mission, and He wants you and He wants all of you. He doesn't just want a Sunday morning you. He wants all of you. In Him we live and move and have our being. I'm liking that scripture more and more and more the more I think about it. He is our life. What do we have if we don't have Jesus? And so tonight I want to talk about trusting God when you don't understand. It's one thing to trust God for something. This room is full of people tonight and lots of people watching by TV that you're trusting God for something. You're asking God to change something in your life, to give you something, or to make something go away that's unpleasant. You're trusting God to change somebody else in your life. It's one thing to trust God to give you something or to do something. It's another thing entirely to trust God through something or to continue trusting God when He's not giving you what you want, when everything around you is shaking and you just do not understand what is going on. I would imagine that we have people here tonight, and lots of them, that you feel like literally everything in your life is shaking right now. Got anybody? All right. Now see, for some of you, it's just a thing here or there, but some of you, I mean, it's like, what is going on? And you just don't understand. But I can tell you from many years of experience, and the only way you really learn how to trust God is through experience, by the way. We all start out wanting to trust God, and the only way we learn how to trust God is by having a reason to have to trust God. And then as we do trust Him, we see His faithfulness, and then little by little, as we journey with God, and our walk with Him is a journey, as we journey with God, we gain experience. Now, the way you trust God now, if you've been born again for 5 years, is nothing compared to the way you'll trust God another 5 years go by, or another 10 years go by, or another 20 years go by. And we will never 100% completely trust until Jesus comes back to get us. But thankfully, we can continue to grow. Trusting God is a decision. And I want to encourage those of you tonight that feel like everything in your life is shaking, that your only real answer is to trust God and to keep on trusting God and to keep on trusting God. And yes, it's difficult when you don't understand what's going on, and it's especially difficult when what's going on in your life just does not seem fair. Isn't it hard when you think that you're doing what you should be doing, and yet you're not getting the right result? And it's especially hard when you see somebody else that's not doing what they should be doing, seemingly getting a better result than you are. We can't go over all the material from this morning, but, and I don't say this all the time, but if I were you, I would get a copy of this morning's teaching, because I think it's probably one of the best things that God's given me in a long time. There was just a real strong anointing on the message this morning. So, and I can't even really tell you what all happened. It was just, it's just worth having. But I talked about making that choice to trust God. And, you know, I'm sure everybody would say, oh, yeah, this, I choose to trust God. But you know what? You don't even have a clue what you're doing until all of a sudden you get some trouble that you don't understand. And that's when you got to choose. I'm going to keep trusting God. In Hebrews chapter 12, verse 26, which is where we're going to begin, talks about how God shakes things in our life until only those things that cannot be shaken remain. So that means God's going to work with us until we let go of all the unstable things in our life, and we're only hanging on to the rock of our salvation that cannot be moved. Let me give you an example. I like examples. Jesus taught in parables, and I just think we need practical examples. Many years ago, when my ministry was in the very beginning stages, I had a group of, I thought, friends. Have you ever had any people that you thought were friends and then found out they weren't? Do you know people like that are dangerous to you? When you put your confidence in people that really are not who you think they are, it's a constant open door for the devil to work through them to get to you. And so many times in God's mercy, he will remove those people from our lives, and initially we may not understand. It's very difficult when something is stripped out of your life that you're not ready to give up yet. Amen? And so I had this group of women. They helped me in my women's ministry. There was about 12 of them. And I just thought they were my best friends ever. They would never hurt me. They'll always be for me. Well, that's the first mistake. There's nobody on this earth that's breathing that will never hurt you. I don't care how much they love you. As human beings, we do not have the ability to never, ever, ever hurt somebody or disappoint somebody that we're in relationship with. So you're setting yourself up for a lot of pain if you're looking at anybody thinking, you'll never hurt me. I can always, always depend on you. Don't give that trust to anybody but Jesus. He is the only one that deserves that kind of total, complete, radical trust. And don't ever look at anybody and think, I don't know what I'd do without you. I don't know what I'd do without you. The only one you want to say that to is Jesus. I don't know what I would do without you. And so, long story short, I had a relationship with these ladies for a long time, and we were just having fun, being in, I think, really playing at being in ministry at that point. I still couldn't even really tell you what happened. I know now that it was God just revealing their weaknesses. Not that I didn't have a bunch of my own, I did, but God was going to promote me to new levels in ministry. He had a plan for my life, and I couldn't take those people with me. Do you know, every place where the bus stops, somebody has to get off. Amen? And so the bus was stopped, and God was ready to take me to my next destination, but there were some people that needed to get off the bus, and I didn't know it. So long story short, I found out they were talking about me behind my back. I found out that one of them was after my job. I found out that they were telling lies about me. And look at me when I tell you that I was devastated and heartbroken. I couldn't believe it because they were Christians. Now, I had come from worldly relationships where people did that kind of stuff, but these were Christians. So don't even look at your Christian friends and think, you will never hurt me. And it's not even that people are mean. They're just people. They're just fleshly people. And so that's a time when I can remember when, man, was my world shaken. I mean shaken. I did not understand what was going on. The pain in my soul was so deep. But part of the thing that you have to realize is that what you don't understand now, things that you're going through right now that you do not understand, you cannot make any sense out of at all, later on, I promise you, later on, you will look back and say, now I get it. Now I get it. Amen? And please believe me when I say that a lot of the things that you think are terrible actually, in reality, are good. I didn't think I'd get much of a clap on that. And the things that aren't good, God can work for good. But now listen, we're partners with God. He doesn't just work everything out for good. We trust Him, and He works everything out for good. We trust God, and He works everything out for good. So for those of you tonight, either here in the building or watching from home, and you feel like everything in your world is shaking, I understand what you're going through, but I can tell you that many of those things that are shaking are things that you don't really need in your life anyway. They're not stable things, and God's going to give you something that is stable, which is more of Him. Do you know the less of other stuff you have, the more of God there's room for in your life? I remember one time moaning, oh God, I just don't have anybody but You. Poor Joyce, just stuck with God. Isn't that terrible?
2: 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Let go of trying to figure everything out and let God be God. Take a deep breath and relax, because God really does have everything under control. He wants our help doing

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2: Today we're going to talk about fight of faith with regard to understanding the new birth. Now, there's a lot, that's a lot of statement right there. But the challenge for many believers today is really not having a full awareness of what salvation provided. Too many people today understand they're not going to hell, maybe, because they made Jesus their Lord, but they really don't walk in the fullness of what that means. There is so much more to being born again than just simply not going to hell or being known by God. We are available to have so many more rights and privileges in our life. And many Christians have suffered lack around the world simply because they don't really know what God provided for us in Christ. A lot of what Christ provided is already ours. Too many people are asking God for things that's already yours. We have been given authority and power for a reason. What good is authority and power if there isn't any authority and power behind it? Right? If the Bible is just a bunch of words, then there's no power to it. It's just religiosity. But we're not talking about being and sounding religious. We're believing that the Word of God is alive and powerful, that we have in Christ Jesus and because of Christ Jesus, as part of our salvation, an authority, a power. The Bible calls us ambassadors for Christ. We are here representing Jesus on this earth. And that means what was good for him is good for us. What works for him works for us. Now, that's not my arrogant statement. That's Jesus himself. He wants us to walk in a place of authority and power. And too many of us are trying to receive or appropriate rather than receive the blessings we already have. We're trying to earn. We're trying to do something to prove ourselves deserving. And I really believe the reason a lot of why people do that is because they don't understand really what salvation did when you made him the Lord of your life. Something happened inside of you. And when without that understanding, that simple awareness of what changed in me, we still look and approach God from the soulical realm or the fleshly realm. The soul is the mind, the will, and the emotion. So how I feel about God, how I perceive God, or how I perceive myself for God. Have you ever been in a room talking to somebody and felt as though they were ignoring you or were not, they didn't care about you, they weren't giving you attention, right? It's very like you become instantly self-aware. And I think a lot of us feel that way about God. We feel as though he ain't really interested in me unless I do something special or unique. Like I tried praying, nothing happened. So we just associate that with rejection, like somebody ignoring us or you're talking to them and they're looking over you. Right? And so it's very disrespectful. It's also very self-deprecating. You just feel like, well, I guess they don't care about me. And that's the attitude many people have when it comes to God. This attitude of unworthiness or undeserving, or because maybe our prayer life didn't seem very effective. I prayed, but nothing changed, or I prayed and things got worse. And so this notion, this attitude, because of how I feel or how I perceive in that moment, what I

0: think should be happening isn't happening, we start associating that with unworthiness or not deserving. In other words, well, I know God will someday whenever he knows the timing is right. And all that sounds very religious, but it's not actually in agreement to what salvation has already provided at all. The fight of the Christian is to fight the good fight of what? Faith. We're not fighting to fight. We're fighting the fight of faith. We are not fighting to win. We have already won in Christ. Because we are victorious does not mean there's no effort. We still have to fight. God has provided a way for financial blessing in our life. It's through obedience to his word. Give and you reap. You sow, you reap. That's the process. Seed time and harvest is God's answer for financial increase, right? So we can know that, understand that. We can hear about Philippians 4:19. We can read in Malachi. We can even read about how Jesus is a high priest receiving our tithes in heaven. And yet none of that really matters if there's not some physical act of faith that what he has said will work if I give. It's not some kind of a litmus test to say, I don't know, we'll try it. No, it's not about trying, it's about believing. My faith is turned to sight every time I give, every time I sow, whether it's in church or whether it's to somebody outside, whether it's helping a person in need, whether it's sowing your time. We are all called to evangelize. We are all called to preach. We are all called to let our light shine. It's just whether we have the courage to step out and do it or not. And whether we have faith in that process producing in return. Because one time you said something about God and they laughed at you, many of us never do it again. And yet Paul says in Corinthians, I've been beaten, I've been abused, I'm starving, I'm homeless, I don't have anything yet. Don't matter. Going to keep preaching the gospel. Going to keep living right. Going to keep putting myself down. Why? Because I love God and my heart is to serve God. That's salvation. It's a response in the way I live, in the way I think, in the way I act. It's not just an event that happened in my past. It's an ongoing lifestyle. Salvation is an all-inclusive term. Provides for the needs of all three parts of a man, spirit, soul, and body. And that is an ongoing now reality. It's not a once when I was a kid at summer camp.
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0: 1 Timothy 6:12 says we are to fight the good fight of faith. We can read this, but who are we fighting? What are we fighting? Are we fighting each other, our past, our families, worse and most often ourselves? The world is against us. Resisting us, fighting us, challenging what we think, what we say, what we believe, mocking us. But without an enemy, there is no fight. Why do we need the fight of faith if we don't have any enemies? There are enemies in our life, and we will continually be resisted. Now, it's not always the devil, as I said, but it all is rooted in the devil because he is a liar. He is the creator of everything that is evil in this world. He wants to steal, kill, and to destroy. And he won't do that labor all by himself. Most of the time he uses us to do it for him. In our disobedience, in our emotions, in our fears, in our anxieties, in other people. We've all been, if you haven't gone to church long enough, you have all been hurt by other believers. And it's easy in those moments to start to feel as though this isn't worth the effort. What have I given my life to do? That's the devil. You're thinking it, you're responding to it, but it's his influence. You have to remember, the devil has been defeated. He doesn't have any authority or power on this earth. All he has is deception. If he can deceive you, you'll do it for him because he don't have any power to do it. He just brings temptation. He brings opportunity. He brings thoughts. He will deceive and tempt. He will create environments in our lives, but he can't make you do anything other than what we allow him to do. So we have to recognize and understand that there are enemies to our salvation. There are things in our life that want to resist the good work of Jesus Christ. A lack of knowledge of God's word is the greatest hindrance to faith. One of the very biggest challenges to understanding salvation is knowing the word. If you don't know the word of God, you will not fully understand salvation. And without the knowledge and understanding of salvation, how do you believe? How do you believe in something that will motivate you to do if you don't know what it is or why it is you believe something? Well, you know, they told me it's not enough. I heard in a sermon, it's not enough. The word of God has to become a part of your life and not part of your life from 10 to 12 on Sunday. It has to be an everyday part of your life. Have you ever noticed in our culture today how most people's lives are driven by their stomachs, right? Like most all of us, myself included, we have a repetitive routine in our life. We get up, we do certain things, we eat certain things, we think about certain things. Oh, I can't even start my day without my coffee, right? Whatever it is, it's this repetitiveness that becomes very habitual in our lives. We feel incomplete without that routine. Something feels off. That's why vacations are often not enjoyable, because they break that normalcy of things. And so, you know, you got up later, or you don't know where the coffee pot is, or their coffee's nasty and you don't want to drink it, right? Like something little breaks your routine and suddenly you feel out of place. Why am I saying that? Because we're so accepting of that as normal, and yet anytime we are asked by the Spirit of God to put him first, to make room for his word, to make room for prayer, to make room for the listening of his voice, to be quiet and silent, we feel like it's some hard labored thing. Yet we're creatures of habit. We just don't want to change our habit to include the discipline of a spiritual life. And until you include that spiritual habit in your life, you're going to miss out. There's going to be something, just like when you missed your Starbucks in the morning, you're going to feel like your whole day is off because I didn't get my breakfast burrito or my coffee. But yet many of us have absolutely no problem missing the word, missing prayer, being sensitive or led by the Spirit. If we don't have that for months at a time, it's no big deal. We're not upset about that. Something don't feel off at all. That is a challenge to the complacency of our routines, that we allow ourselves to have more desire and more appetite and more interest in and more affected by the things of the flesh than we are the things of the Spirit. There should feel as though something is off in your day when you have not spent any time with God. See, that lack of spiritual life, that lack of the word of God in your life, it affects your capacity to believe in the new birth. Again, we have no problem believing we're going to heaven, we made Jesus our Lord, but we don't know or understand any more than that. And that is robbing us. We're limited in our faith, childlike faith. We're immature in the discipline of what it means to be born again. Why? Because we don't study the Bible. We don't understand our rights and privileges as Christians. The Bible actually has a lot to say about being saved. It has benefits. It has knowledge for the believer. It has a capacity to remove hindrance from our life, to be delivered and set free. 2 Corinthians 5:17. Therefore, if any man be in Christ, he is a new creature. Old things are passed away. Behold what? All things are become new. Not just a few things, all things.
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2: Now, what I want to talk to you in this session about is your faith can make you whole. Hebrews, the 11th chapter. Let's read verse 1. Now, faith is the substance of things hoped for, the evidence of things not seen. Now, come down to verse 6. But without faith, it is impossible to please him, for he that cometh to God must believe that he is, and that he is the rewarder of them that diligently seek him. Now, notice this statement. Without faith, it's impossible to please God. Now, sometimes we get criticized, well, you just teach too much on faith. Well, you know, you can't be saved without faith. You can't stay saved without faith. You can't please God without faith. Somebody said, I've heard all of that faith business I want to hear. Well, that means you've heard all the Word of God you want to hear. Because the Word of God is called the Word of Faith. You know why? Because it's filled with faith. God's Word is filled with faith. And if His Word is in you, then faith is in you. Amen. And how do you measure faith? By the amount of Word that's in you. If you abide in me and my words abide in you, Jesus said, ask what you will and it shall be done. So it's impossible to please God without faith. Now, the reason for that is that it hurts the heart of God when He's made provisions and we don't enter into it. James, the 5th chapter, says, the prayer of faith shall save the sick, and the Lord shall raise them up. Now, you'll notice that it is legal and scriptural to pray for the sick. But now, when you study the New Testament, you'll find that Jesus never prayed for the sick. In fact, you'll be hard-pressed to find where the apostles ever prayed for the sick. Or where the disciples ever prayed for the sick. But now it's scriptural to do so. But they got a hold of the authority of the name of Jesus. You know, Peter and John went down to the Gate Beautiful. First crippled man they saw after they came out of that upper room. They said, silver and gold have I none, but such as I have give I you. In the name of Jesus Christ, rise up and walk. And they didn't wait for the old boy to answer. He grabbed him by the hand. And I want you to know that old boy jumped up and started walking before he knew he couldn't do it. They shocked him into it. But see, the Word of God gives us insight into the healing power of God. Go with me to Matthew, the 9th chapter. And let's notice what it says concerning Jesus here. And he entered into a ship and passed over and came into his own city. And behold, they brought him a man sick of the palsy, laying on a bed. And Jesus, seeing their faith, said unto the sick of the palsy, Son, be of good cheer, thy sins be forgiven thee. And behold, certain of the scribes said within themselves, This man blasphemeth. And Jesus, knowing their thoughts, said, Wherefore think ye evil in your hearts? For whether it is easier to say, Thy sins be forgiven thee, or to say, Rise and walk. But that ye may know that the Son of Man hath power on earth to forgive sins, then saith he unto the sick of the palsy, Rise, take up thy bed, and go into thy house. And he arose and departed into his house. Now, let's look at Luke's gospel, his account of this incident here. I think it'll add some light to it. Luke chapter 5, verse 17, And it came to pass on a certain day as he was teaching, and there was Pharisees and doctors of the law sitting by, which were come out of every town of Galilee and Judea and Jerusalem, and the power of the Lord was present to heal them. Now see, Luke brings some details into this that the other writers didn't bring. Here he says the power of the Lord was present to heal them. Now notice there's a multitude in this place. There's a multitude there. And it says the power of the Lord was present to heal them. But now you notice them didn't get healed. Only him got healed. But the power was there, wasn't it? There wasn't any lack of power. But now notice what it says. And behold, men brought in a bed a man that was taken with palsy, and they sought means by which to bring him in and lay him before him. And when they could not find by what way that they might bring him in because of the multitude, they went up on the housetop and let him down through the tiling on his couch in the midst before Jesus. Now these fellows were determined, wasn't they? You talk about importunity. See, in the morning service, we talked about importunity of faith. Persistence. Now, they must have come with a rope and a ladder and hammers and crowbars. I mean, they expected a crowd. And they got there, and it was just as they expected. So they went to plan B. Now, I've heard people say, well, if you're a faith man, you'll never have a plan B. They did. I imagine they had plan C, too. But I mean, what would you think if you was up preaching and somebody starts tearing the roof off the place? I mean, they're trying to get in there where the power is. And then here's a whole multitude in there, and they didn't get a thing. But now listen to what happened. And when he saw their faith, notice, faith was involved. Not only the man's faith that was on the bed. Now, he had to have some faith because, you see, you know, if you was crippled and they started carrying you up on the roof, if you didn't have some faith that you going to get better, I mean, they drop you off that roof, you're a lot worse shape, man. So he had to have some faith, but these guys that was taking him had faith. And when Jesus saw their faith, he said unto the man, thy sins are forgiven thee. Now, I want you to get a hold of this. You remember in some of the other sessions I said, Paul said, holding the mystery of faith in a pure conscience. You see, if your heart condemns you, your faith won't work. And I mentioned a while ago, there's some people sipping whiskey, committing adultery, and wondering why their faith won't work. You have a spiritual heart attack when you try to pray. We're going to have to live a holy life before God. The reason for that is that you've got to have a pure conscience to believe that God hears you. Amen. He hears the prayer of the righteous. Amen. Now somebody said, yeah, but I'm not righteous. I'm just an old sinner saved by grace. Well, no wonder God doesn't hear your prayer. Now let me show you something. There's a difference than a sinner saved by grace. See, when a sinner gets saved by grace, he becomes the righteousness of God. I think I mentioned this in one of the other sessions, but we might as well say it here. You know why they call a prisoner a prisoner? Because he's in prison, and he can't get out. You call a sinner, because that's what he does best. He can't get out. But when you get saved by grace, you got out. Isn't that good news? Now, a fellow that's born again and righteous can commit sin, but it doesn't make him a sinner. 1 John 1:9 will get rid of that. Amen. See, I've been on death row in prison, but I was just visiting. They let me out. Amen. It's because I'm in prison didn't make me a prisoner. Amen. Because you sin does not make you a sinner. Amen. We need to get a hold of that. Amen. We confess our sins. He's faithful and just to forgive us our sins and cleanse us from all unrighteousness. A Christian is not a perfect individual. He's an individual that repents a lot.
3: Amen. Amen.
2: But he's quick to repent.
3: Amen.
2: So that's the difference in being an old sinner saved by grace. You see, if you're just an old sinner saved by grace, you're still a sinner.
3: Amen.
2: I mean, no, you really, if you get saved by grace, you're the righteousness of God. But if you see yourself as a sinner, you're going to keep on sinning. But awake to righteousness and sin not. Well, that's a side trip. I don't know how I got on that. But anyway, yeah, here's what it was. The man's conscience. Why did Jesus say to him, man, thy sins are forgiven thee? He's trying to get him where he can release his faith. He saw their faith. Now, you can have faith but not able to release it. Somebody said, I just had all the faith in the world that was going to happen, but it didn't. Might have been the reason it didn't. You had all the faith in the world and didn't release any of it. You could go to the grocery store with $1,000 in your billfold. But if you don't leave some of it there, you're not going to take any groceries home. You got to learn how to release it. And see, it takes a pure conscience to release that. And that's the ground wire. You see, I mentioned the other night, you could run a live wire out of these lights, and I could stand on one of these plastic chairs, which is insulated, and grab that live wire and say, well, there's no power there. But now let me reach over and get that metal pole. My eyeballs may light up because I got grounded. See, faith is what grounds you. In this whole multitude, there was not but one man got healed, and it was the man that was on the stretcher. And it says the power of the Lord was present to heal them, the multitude. But them didn't get healed. Only him got healed. Well, they got mad because Jesus said, thy sins be forgiven thee. He said, which is easier for me to say, thy sins be forgiven thee, or rise, take up thy bed, and walk? But that ye may know that the Son of Man has power to forgive sins, he said to the sick with palsy, I say unto thee, rise, and take up thy couch, and go into thy house. And immediately he rose up before them, and took up that whereon he lay, and departed into his own house, glorifying God. Now there's a man that got a release of faith. Jesus said, hey man, your sins are gone.
4: 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We do appreciate you joining us for the Concepts of Faith broadcast today. 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It's entitled, A Working Knowledge of God's Word. You know, it's not enough to know what the Bible says. We could know what the Word says and not act on it and not benefit at all. You have to hear it, you have to believe it, you have to make a decision to operate in it. A working knowledge of the Word of God. If you don't have enough knowledge of the promise of God to operate in it and to go in and possess the land of promise, what God has given us, then you don't have a working knowledge of the Word of God. This is one of the most important series I've ever taught. In Colossians, the first chapter, you hear the Apostle Paul saying, whereof ye heard before in the word of truth of the gospel, which is come unto you as it is unto all the world, and bringing forth fruit as it doth also in you, since the day ye heard it and knew the grace of God in truth. It began to produce from the very day that they heard the grace of God in truth. In other words, they received it, they began to act on the word of God. Now, you know, when you plant a seed, that seed has to sprout, germinate, and come up. Now, there's dry land out in the desert. There's nothing green out there. But if it rains, something will come up. Because when you water the earth, it forces the seed to produce. Some of you may know what the Word said, but don't have enough understanding of it to get it to germinate and come up and produce in your life. Now, that's what we talk about on this series, a working knowledge of the Word of God. That's offer number 7239, two CDs for $15 plus $4 postage and handling, total of $19. 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
1: Curled up in their prison cells, they shivered in the cold. Tortured for the cause of Christ, yet peace was in their souls. For weeks they were in shackles that cut their hands and feet. They suffered in a Roman jail for preaching in the streets.

And behold, I come quickly, and my reward is with me, to give every man according as his work shall be. Revelation 22:12.

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Hi, I'm Joreen Farrell, and I listen to KNYD, the Oasis Network. We get up in the morning at 5 a.m. First thing we do, turn the radio on. It plays that good music, and then the good teachers follow. And then after the teaching, more music. And I love it. I've learned so much.

0: Lord.
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of him. If you will, I can be clean. Jesus said, I will. Stretched forth his hand and touched him, and he was made clean. Jesus was preaching the word one day.

This is David Ingalls. Has anyone told you today that God loves you and that He has a plan for your life? I have a very important question I want to ask you. If you were to die this very second, do you know for sure, beyond a shadow of a doubt, that you would go to heaven? The Holy Bible reads, "For all have sinned and come short of the glory of God, and for the wages of sin is death, but the gift of God is eternal life through Jesus Christ our Lord." The Bible also reads, "For whosoever shall call upon the name of the Lord shall be saved." I'm a whosoever, and you are too. I want to pray for you. Father God, in the name of Jesus, bless those listening to my voice. Bless their family with long, healthy lives. Make yourself real to them. If they aren't born again, I pray that they receive Jesus as Lord right now. Thank you, Father, in the name of Jesus. Listening ones, if you would like to receive the gift that God has for you, say this prayer after me from your heart. Say it from your lips out loud. Dear Lord Jesus, come into my heart. Wash me and cleanse me. Set me free. Jesus, thank you that you died for me. I believe that you are risen from the dead. I believe that you're coming back again for me. Oh God, fill me with your Holy Spirit. Give me a passion for the lost. Give me a hunger for the things of God. Give me a holy boldness to tell others about Jesus Christ. According to the Word of God and my prayer, I'm saved. I'm born again. I'm on my way to heaven because I have Jesus in my heart. Amen. My brother, my sister, I welcome you to the family of God. Be sure to tell someone about your prayer and get into a Bible teaching church family right away. Always remember, run to God and not from God, because He loves you and has a great plan for your life.

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1: Hi, I'm Paul Leeming. Here are some interesting created titles of well-known hymns. It's kind of convicting, but the way we'd sing them if we were totally honest, I think you'll get it. Here's one, I Surrender Some, or There Shall Be Sprinkles of Blessing, or Fill My Spoon, Lord, or Oh, How I Like Jesus, or He's Quite a Bit to Me, or I Love to Talk About Telling the Story. Ooh, that hurts, doesn't it? Take My Life and Let Me Be. It is my secret what God can do. There is scattered cloudiness in my soul today. Where He leads me, I'll consider following. Just as I pretend to be, when the saints go sneaking in, sit up for Jesus. A comfy mattress is our God. You and God, you know, equal high adventure.
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that Christ may dwell in your hearts by faith, that ye, being rooted and grounded in love, may be able to comprehend with all saints what is the breadth and length and depth and height, and to know the love of Christ which passes knowledge, that ye might be filled with all the fullness of God.

0: love you for the cross, Lord. 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
1: The Lord spoke to me and told me some things. He said, you'll begin to write with a new anointing. And through the music and through the singing as you minister forth, my anointing will flow out from you. Those who believe that and receive that anointing will be healed in their body. Financial need will be met. Harmony will come to the home. The yoke of bondage will be broken because it's the anointing that breaks the yoke. I'm David Engels, and this is the Hour of Anointing.

0: Today, I'm talking about you. So you listen very intently because I'm talking about you. You are in the body of Christ here on earth. That is, if you are born again, you are in Him. We're talking about being in Christ. Now are we in Christ Jesus? What it really means to be in Christ. That means being born again of Him, in Him, and totally in union with Christ. You are His workmanship created in Christ Jesus. In the eyes of God, you are holy and blameless. That's how God looks at you. You're beyond reproach, without rebuke. You as a believer are to hold forth the word of life in the midst of a crooked and perverse generation, as we were just reading from Philippians 2. If you have a working revelation of your redemption in Christ Jesus, there is not one prayer that needs to go unanswered or any need that has to go unmet. See why it's so important to listen intently, to find out who we are in Christ, to have that revealed to us. One of Paul's prayers was that the eyes of their understanding be enlightened, that they might know the height, the depth, the length and breadth of God's love and power toward them and all the saints in light, that He would grant to each one of them the spirit of wisdom and revelation in the knowledge of Christ. When you see that your inheritance contains your complete redemption from the curse of the law, poverty, sickness, and spiritual death, you will want to close the door to Satan and to the things of this world. And part of that's going to be closing the door of your lips. David prayed this prayer. We can pray it today. O God, set a watch on my mouth. Keep the door of my lips. My friend, if you've received Christ as your Lord, you are redeemed from the curse of spiritual death, poverty, and sickness. So don't allow it to operate in your affairs of life. Don't give any place to the devil, not even a little place. Let's read Isaiah 54. No weapon that is formed against thee shall prosper. I always like to read that and bring it first person. No weapon formed against me shall prosper. Every tongue that shall rise against me in judgment, I shall condemn. This is my heritage because I'm a servant of the Lord, and my righteousness is of God. And the Lord said that, and I repeat what He says, and I agree with it. Your righteousness, my friend, is of the Lord. You need to see yourself in Christ. You must see yourself one in and with Him. See yourself the way the Word says that you are. The Bible says this is how you are. How are you going to react to this? Well, I'm going to agree with the Word. John said, Beloved, now are we the sons of God. When did he say? That's right, now. Paul wrote in Galatians 4, Wherefore thou art no more a servant, but a son. And if a son, then an heir of God through Christ. That's what it means to be a believer. I'm liking this, aren't you? It shows me who I am. I'm seeing a good reflection in the mirror of God's Word of my place in Christ, my oneness with Him. God's Word has the capacity and the power to give you an inheritance. Ephesians 1 and 3 says, Blessed be the God and Father of our Lord Jesus Christ, who hath blessed us with all spiritual blessings in heavenly places in Christ. God has already unleashed in your life all the blessings that heaven has to offer. Now, they are yours right now, but God will not force you to use them. He'll not force anything on you. You have to accept your inheritance in Christ Jesus and allow it to be a part of your life before you will be able to walk in it. This seems like a very appropriate moment for me to lead you as I confess this for myself, and you could follow me for yourself, so we can accept the inheritance. I'm going to confess this. You may follow me. Father God, I accept your inheritance to me in Christ Jesus, through Christ Jesus. Right now, I allow this inheritance to be a part of my life, and I confess now that I am walking in my inheritance. Amen. Amen. It says in the Word of God, Therefore, if any man be in Christ, he is a new creature. So if you're in Christ, you are a new creature. Old things are passed away. Behold, all things are become new. How many things are become new? All things are become new. All things are of God, who hath reconciled us to himself by Jesus Christ, and hath given to us the ministry of reconciliation. You know what he's given us, the ministry of reconciliation? That we can go to an unsaved person and say, man or woman or girl or boy, I've got good news for you. Your sins are forgiven. Come and be reconciled unto God. That's the ministry of reconciliation he has given to us. See, he's made us those who would witness and those who would help people to know how they can receive Jesus as Lord. For he hath made him, Jesus, to be sin for us, who knew no sin, that we might be the righteousness of God in him. Today we're talking about being in Christ and our inheritance in him. Being in Christ makes you a new creature or a new creation. The literal Greek text says a new species of being which never existed before. So if Jesus is your Lord, then you are a new species. You belong to God's peculiar people. When you become a new creature, your spirit is completely recreated. Old things are passed away. All things become new, and all things are of God. You need to realize that you are not a spiritual schizophrenic, half God and half Satan. You are all God. The problem area is not in your spirit. It lies in your thinking, in your mind, and in your body. It is every believer's responsibility to take God's word and renew his mind. Then he can use that word to control his body. Look at Ephesians 4, 20 through 24. But ye have not so learned Christ, if so be that ye have heard him and have been taught by him as the truth is in Jesus, that ye put off concerning the former conversation the old man, put it off, you see, which is corrupt according to the deceitful lusts, and be renewed in the spirit of your mind, and that ye put on the new man, which after God is created in righteousness and true holiness. May I see another great opportunity for you and I to confess who we are in Christ. Will you follow me in this? Do it if you'd like to. Father God, I thank you that I am renewed in the spirit of my mind, and I'm being continually renewed in the spirit of my mind. Father God, I have put on the new man. I continue to put him on and keep him on, which after God is created in righteousness and true holiness. We're talking about being in Christ Jesus. Nothing is impossible to the man or woman who knows who they are in Christ.
1: I'm a new creation.
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2: In this whole multitude, there was not but one man got healed, and it was the man that was on the stretcher. And it says the power of the Lord was present to heal them, the multitude. But them didn't get healed. Only him got healed. Well, they got mad because Jesus said, "Thy sins be forgiven thee." He said, "Which is easier for me to say, 'Thy sins be forgiven thee,' or 'Rise, take up thy bed and walk?' But that ye may know that the Son of Man has power to forgive sins, he said to the sick of palsy, 'I say unto thee, rise and take up thy couch and go into thy house.' And immediately he rose up before them and took up that whereon he lay and departed into his own house, glorifying God." Now there's a man that got a release of faith. Jesus said, "Hey man, your sins are gone." See, unforgiveness can keep you from releasing your faith. But if you find out that you can forgive and say, "I do forgive." You know, I mentioned the other night that an individual that said they was going to Brother Hagin's camp meeting was going to go and listen to the teaching on faith and go into prayer line on Friday and get healed. But he taught on Wednesday or Thursday about forgiveness, and they got a hold of it, called their brother long distance and got it all patched up. They'd been at odds with each other for 20 years. And before the healing line ever formed, every symptom had left her body. Why? Because her sins were forgiven her. Amen. See, there's some things. Now, let me show you something about healing. It is always God's will to heal. Amen. But now, there's some things that keeps it from flowing. See, unforgiveness would keep it from flowing. Now, let me give you an example of that. Hezekiah, God said to Hezekiah, sent Isaiah up there and said, "Hezekiah, you're going to die." And turned and walked out. And Hezekiah changed his position before God. Right. And brother, I mean, he changed some things. Before he got out of the house, he said, "Go back and tell him he's got 15 more years." Now, did God change his mind? No, no. God's ultimate will was Hezekiah live his full life out. But unless he changes the direction he's going, he's going to die. So you see, the adjustment there made a difference. And when we say it's always God's will to heal, that's true. It is. You can't find a place in the Bible where it said, "No, God won't heal you. He's teaching you something." But you see, the indication here was that unless he can get rid of that sin consciousness, he probably won't get healed. Can you understand that? Yes. So you see, it's still the will of God for the whole multitude there to be healed because the power was present to heal them. But the multitude didn't get healed, did they? And then, for instance, let's take this little woman in the fifth chapter of Mark. She heard about Jesus. And she said, "When I touch his clothes, I'll be restored to health." The Amplified says she continually said that. Now, see, we've talked this week on having a working knowledge of the Word of God. We've talked about confessing the Word of God, saying what God said. Now, somehow she got a hold of what Jesus said, probably about sickness and disease and the covenant with God. And she said, "When I touch his clothes, I'll be restored to health." Now see, we've taught you this week on how to sow the seed by saying. Now let me say it this way. It won't happen just because you say it. But yet saying it is involved in making a lot of things happen. You understand what I'm saying? It won't happen just because you say it. But yet saying it is involved in working it. It's like saying to a farmer, you won't necessarily have a crop because you plant. Because you're going to have to fertilize it, you're going to have to water it, you're going to have to care for it. But you'll never have a crop if you don't plant. Amen. So here's a woman applying this principle and saying, "When I touch his clothes, I'll be restored to health." She changed that image within her, and when she got there, she touched the hem of Jesus' garment, and she was healed. Somebody said, "Yeah, Jesus healed her." No, he didn't. He turned to her and said, "Daughter, thy faith has made thee whole." See, now it was really the faith of God. She got it from the word that Jesus spoke, no doubt, because she heard about Jesus. But you see, when it was inside her, Jesus called it her faith. It's really God's faith. But it was imparted to her because she was speaking things that caused it to come into her. When we say what God says, it transmits that faith in the word into us. That's why Paul said the word is nigh you, it's in your mouth, and then it's in your heart. That is the word of faith which we preach, he said, because it is the word of faith. So then Jesus said to the woman, see, he didn't even know she's back there. How could he have healed her? He didn't even know she's there. Now, it was the power of God that flowed out of him. But it was her faith that made the contact with that power and caused it to flow out of him. And she was healed and made whole. Now go with me over to Mark's gospel, the 6th chapter, verse 1. And he went out from thence and came into his own country, and his disciples followed him. And when the Sabbath day was come, he began to teach in the synagogues, and many hearing him were astonished, saying, "From whence hath this man these things? And what wisdom is this which is given unto him, that even such mighty works are wrought by his hands?" Now, it's significant the way this is worded. The works that are wrought by his hands. They knew that Jesus, when he laid hands on people, they got healed. They said they're wrought by his hands. Is not this the carpenter, the son of Mary, the brother of James and Joseph and Judah and Simon? And are not his sisters with us? And they were offended at him. It's amazing that people get offended. Why, he couldn't be anointed of God. I saw him building a barn the other day. Well, now, see, they saw him as a carpenter. They could have got their barn roof fixed, but they couldn't get healed. See, there's people that see Jesus as the Savior, but that's all they see him as. So they can get saved, but they can't get healed. They don't see him as the healer. See, they're right in one case, at least. Thank God for that. But see, there's more to it. He's our healer, too. And so there in his own hometown now, and you know, in England, Arkansas, you know, I can go off at a place like this all over the United States, and we have some large crowds. We'll see some miracles happen. But I can preach in my own hometown. There won't be 15 people come. Why, they say he couldn't be anointed of God. I saw him driving a combine the other day. They think you some kind of strange cat, you know. Now notice what Jesus said. They were offended at him. And Jesus said unto them, "A prophet is not without honor, but in his own country, and among his own kin, and in his own house. And he could there do no mighty works." Did I read that right? You mean the Son of God, anointed with the Holy Ghost and healing power, could do no mighty works? That's what it says. Why? Because of their unbelief. Save he laid hands on a few sick folks. Now, the Greek says sickly. In other words, there wasn't much wrong with them. There was no mighty miracles happening there. Just a few minor ailments, and healed them. And he marveled because of their unbelief. And he went round about the village teaching. Now, this will show you something. That if faith is not exercised, normally speaking, the healing power of God does not manifest itself. Now, I say normally speaking because God will do some things, just special manifestations of grace sometimes. But in the 18, I believe it is, of the miracle healings that we read of Jesus in the Bible, we find that 12 of those, I believe it's 12, that Jesus said it was their faith, or indicated it was their faith that made them whole. Now here in his own hometown, the Bible says he could there do no mighty works because of their unbelief. One translation said he tried to, but he couldn't. So he went about teaching. You know why? Because faith cometh by hearing. Faith cometh by hearing the word of God. So he just simply teach. Now, I can deduct something from that. I believe there's something significant there. It said Jesus laid his hands on a few sick folks and healed them. And I believe you can get more people healed by the laying on of hands probably than any other method, especially if faith is low. Now, go to Matthew, the 9th chapter. Matthew chapter 9, and let's begin verse 27. And when Jesus departed thence, two blind men followed him, crying, said, Thou son of David, have mercy on us. And when he was come into the house, and the blind men came to him, Jesus said unto them, Believe ye that I am able to do this? And they say unto him, Yea, Lord. Then touched he their eyes, saying, According to your faith be it unto you. And their eyes were opened, and Jesus straightly charged them, saying, See that no man know it. Now, isn't that a strange thing for Jesus to say? See that no man know it. Now, let me just stop and say a few things about that. You'll find Jesus said that several times. Said, go and tell no man. Do you know, sometimes I think we make a mistake when we get people to stand up and start testifying about their healing immediately. For this reason, not that we're ashamed of it, not that we don't want to give glory to God, but at that point, they don't need the pressure of fear. Because the devil's going to come around and say, yeah, you get up and testify, and tomorrow you'll be worse, and then what are the people going to think? And they get in fear. Now, there is a time to testify to that. There is a time to give God glory. But I think we make a mistake sometimes when we just make people get up and testify immediately, because they don't need that pressure at that point, and Satan's going to use it as a pressure point.
3: 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It's entitled A Working Knowledge of God's Word. 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This is one of the most important series I've ever done. It's called A Working Knowledge of the Word of God. In other words, you might know what the Word said, but did you have enough knowledge to operate in it and cause it to produce for you? It's important to do that and to know what God said. You know, the Apostle Paul in Colossians 1, verse 9 says that, I cease not to pray for you, to desire that you might be filled with the knowledge of His will and all wisdom and spiritual understanding. Now, if you're filled with the knowledge of His will and all wisdom and understanding, then you're able to operate in the principles of the kingdom of God and get it to work for you. Now, if you go over to 2 Peter chapter 1, Peter says, Grace and peace be multiplied to you through the knowledge of God and Jesus our Lord. The more you know about God and the way that He worked, we'd call it His M.O., God's method of operation, the more you're able to enter into the promise of God and to see the promise manifest in your life. He said, Grace and peace is multiplied to you through the knowledge of God. You can't believe any further than you have knowledge. Then in verse 3 says, According as His divine power hath given unto us all things that pertain unto life and godliness. How? Through the knowledge of Him that has called us to glory and virtue. Verse 4 says, Whereby are given unto us exceeding great and precious promises, that by these you might be partakers of the divine nature. That's offer number 7239, two CDs for $15 plus $4 postage and handling, a total of $19. 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
6: 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Won't eat anything. You know, that'll get me by. Well, prayer should be as natural to us as breathing, but you can't just get by on prayer alone. You understand, we're not belittling prayer. We're not telling you that you shouldn't pray anymore. We're telling you that you shouldn't breathe. Because you know if you don't breathe, then it ain't gonna do you no good to eat. Because if you don't breathe, you ain't gonna eat much.
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6: You know, Jesus said, you'll know the truth, and the truth will make you free. Now, we believe in prayer. We call this School of Prayer and School of Healing, and we just finished a prayer seminar, you know, teaching twice a day for a number of days, 6 days twice a day, and 2 other days once a day on the subject. But you know, I think a lot of times we are depending on prayer to do for us what the Word of God is supposed to do. Well, now, prayer is important, don't misunderstand me, but it's not a substitute for the Word of God. And prayer will not be successful if it's not based on the Word of God. For you remember Jesus said in John 15:7, the Gospel of John 15, chapter 7, verse, if you abide in me and my words abide in you, ye shall ask what you will, it shall be done unto you.

0: for our lack of knowledge of God's word through extra praying. Well, that's fine, but it won't work. That'd be sort of like a fellow would say, I understand what I'm saying, the illustration. The word of God is like, to our spirits, is like food is or bread to our bodies. Remember Jesus said in Matthew 4:4, man shall not live by bread alone, but by every word that proceedeth out of the mouth of God. Now what's he saying? He's using a natural human term to explain the spiritual thought. He's saying that what bread stands for food, what food is to the human body, the word of God is to our spirits, isn't he? Well, you see, in the natural, then you might as well say, well, you know, I'll just drink water and won't ever eat anything, and I can get by on just drinking water. Well, no, you can't. And right on the other hand, you can't get by just by eating and not any water. Or you might as well say this. I'll just breathe an extra so many times a day instead of eating. Just take so many extra deep breaths. Won't eat anything. You know, that'll get me by. Well, prayer should be as natural to us as breathing, but you can't just get by on prayer alone. You understand we're not belittling prayer. We're not telling you that you shouldn't pray anymore. We're telling you that you shouldn't breathe. Because you know if you don't breathe, then it ain't going to do you no good to eat. Because if you don't breathe, you ain't going to eat much. Isn't that right? All right. What's the illustration I'm saying? I'm saying that I think we've tried to use prayer, you know, like a fellow to say, well, I'm just going to breathe, but I'm not going to eat, you see. And it's going to take the place of the word, but it isn't. All the praying and our praying, if we don't know the word, our praying is not going to be effective. It's when you come in contact with the word of God and know what the Bible said, and you know that Satan's dominion in your life has ended. Now, he may be dominating others, but Satan's dominion in your life has ended. And that you're free. And that you're absolutely delivered. Because what God says is. Now, notice what he said. He says we're redeemed. Notice that 14th verse. In whom, you see, the 13th verse, he tells us what this redemption consists of, in who hath delivered us from the power, authority of darkness, translated us into the kingdom of his dear Son, in whom we have redemption. Notice he said have, present tense. He didn't say in whom we're going to have redemption. We have it, present tense. We have what? Redemption. In other words, he says we are redeemed. We are redeemed. We are redeemed. Say it out loud. I am redeemed.
1: I am redeemed.
0: Say that again.
1: I am redeemed.
0: Now then, here again is where we fail when we think about redemption. If our minds have not been sufficiently renewed with the Word of God, if we have not sufficiently fed upon God's Word, then when you think about redemption, you just think about being redeemed from sin and sort of let it go with that. And the majority of Christians do that. Well, we do have a perfect redemption. We do have a perfect redemption from our sins. Because he said, we're redeemed through his blood, even the forgiveness or the remission of sins. Our sins. Actually, it's to be regretted in the King James translation, at least, that they interchange those words sometimes. The word for remission, the Greek word, is always used in connection with the sinner, never the word forgiveness. The sinner is never forgiven. If you'd make an in-depth study of that, get you a Greek concordance, if you know, and study it, it would bless you. The word forgiveness is never used in connection with the sinner. Now, the word forgiveness is used in connection with the Christians. Thank God they can be forgiven. But you see, remission has to do with everything you did and everything you was before you were born again. Forgiveness has to do with what we do after we're born again. Remission is the wiping out of everything connected with our old life. Thank God there.

0: no hangovers in the divine life. You're absolutely a new creature. You may be living in the same body, but you're a new creature. There are no sin scars upon you. There might be some left on the body because of wrongdoing, but there's none on the inward man because he's a new man. Praise God. You're a new creature created in Christ Jesus. Hallelujah. Paul said, writing to the Colossians also, you're complete in him. Now, what God has made us, that's what we are. Praise God. New creations. Now, we need to realize this. Like I said, so many times in our thinking, when we talk about redemption, to some people, all it means is being saved in their sense, in their thinking, from sin. But now, just stop a little bit and analyze that 12th verse of Colossians 1. Giving thanks unto the Father, which is, well, the 12th verse, I read the 13th and 14th, but giving thanks unto the Father, which has made us meet, M-E-E-T, King James translation, made us able, another translation said, enabled us to be partakers of the inheritance of the saints in light, who had delivered us from the power of darkness. Now notice, in one verse he talks about light, the next verse he talks about darkness. Darkness is the kingdom of Satan. Satan heads up that kingdom. He's the king in that kingdom. He's the Lord in that kingdom. But the kingdom of light heads up in Jesus. I am, he said, the light of the world. Now, he said that we give thanks unto the Father that's made us able, enabled us to be partakers of the inheritance, to partake of the inheritance of the saints in light. Then he goes on to tell us, you see, a part of what that inheritance is, who hath delivered us. That's what the inheritance consists of, deliverance or redemption. From what? From the authority of Satan. We almost have to, well, our minds have to be renewed with the Word of God for us to see it. Now, if Satan doesn't have any more authority over us, that means spirit, soul, and body. Can Satan just do what he wants to with our bodies or with our soul? It's just that he can't touch our spirits? No. Back there in 1 Corinthians 6, Paul said, writing to the church at Corinth, know ye not that your body is the temple of the Holy Ghost which is in you, which you have of God? And then he went on to say, glorify God in your spirit and in your body, which are the Lord's. Glorify God in both of them. Now we need to find out and settle in our minds once and for all, and then we're not in darkness. You see, if you don't know, if you're in darkness, you wonder, you don't know how to pray. You hear Christian people, good people, don't misunderstand me, born again people, spirit-filled people. When sickness comes very often, well, maybe God sent this on me. Well, in the first place, God didn't send it on him at all. Where does sickness come from? See, find Bible answers. Don't take man's answer or what some church teaches. Remember somebody said to me, well, my church don't teach it that way. I said, well, I don't mean to be rude about it, but really, I'm not interested in how your church teaches it. What I'm interested in what the Bible says. Oh, we believe the Bible, all right. Well, do you? Yeah, we believe the Bible. Well, is Jesus Christ the Son of God? I've even talked to people who said they believe the Bible. Said, well, now, I tell you one thing about it. I don't know whether he was divine or not, but I believe he was a great teacher. Well, they didn't more believe the Bible than... I just got through quoting Einstein's theory of relativity.
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1: Welcome to the CAPS Chapel Broadcast. My name is Annette CAPS, and I am so glad you have joined me today. And as you listen, I pray that the Word of God will come alive in you, and you will receive a fresh touch of the Holy Spirit in your life. How do you know you've been baptized in the Holy Spirit? Well, you speak with tongues, and we'll show that through the scriptures. Don't hang up. Don't let go. I want you to listen to this. This is really important. Yeah. How do you know? The Bible clearly distinguishes what shows up when you are touched by the Spirit of God. Now, Rick Renner sent me his book. He's been watching these chapel services, and he knew I was on the gifts of the Spirit. So he sent me his book, Why We Need the Gifts of the Holy Spirit. And I was very grateful to Rick for sending the book. But when I got into it, there's a lot of good things in this book. But one of the things I'd been searching and looking for, I was just, I'm not getting it. There's something I'm not getting here. See, I don't have all of it, you know. There's something I'm not getting here. And so I got to the part here, it looks like it's on page 25, where he's talking about grace. And if you will remember when we were studying 1 Corinthians 12, and it talks about the gifts, the graces, and I took that away because I didn't want misunderstanding about gifts. I wanted it manifestations of the Spirit. But the actual word is charis. And of course, we know what the word charismata is. We know what the charismatic movement was. What was it? It was the outpouring of the Spirit with the evidence of speaking in tongues. So he says, now this is interesting. This is Rick Renner. Grace always comes with some outward evidence or visible manifestation. Mm-hmm. Charis. Hmm. Charis. Okay. So it comes with an outward manifestation of some sort. Now, This was the part that I really needed to hear. So he's talking about in the Greek language, and he says the word charis sometimes denoted special power that was conferred upon an individual or group by the gods. Now we're talking about Greek here. We're not talking Bible here. Okay. We're talking about in the Greek culture. Have you ever heard the saying, or even seen a movie, an old movie or something, that said they were touched by the gods? Anybody? Just me? It says they were touched by the gods. You know, well, that person just touched by the gods. It's a person that has unusual abilities or an ability to lead or something. Something like the Roman emperors who thought they were the personification of the gods. Okay? They weren't. Well, they were. But it was the wrong god. It was the wrong god. It was the wrong god, but in looking at they were touched by the gods, okay? So once this charis was conferred, now that's the word gifts of the Spirit, gifts, charis, okay, was conferred upon a person or a group of people, it imparted to them superhuman abilities. Superhuman abilities. Now we're talking about the Greek people, we're talking about in the secular literature, it said that from the early New Testament, charis was even used to denote individuals who had been placed under a magic spell. Okay? And it transformed their personalities and imparted supernatural abilities to them. So there is that end of it that people are afraid of, that they've heard the casting of spells and all this kind of stuff. And they're equating that with what happens when the Holy Spirit comes upon someone and they speak with tongues. But guess what? There's not only God, there is a devil. Yeah. And those who would cast spells. I don't know if you remember the message that I had on God wrought special miracles by the hand of Paul. And that special miracle, that was bullseye in that day with the bow and arrow they'd shoot, and it had to do with the goddesses at the time. And so in describing what happened with Paul and the gifts of the Spirit, said God wrought special miracles. An accurate arrow of miracles. And interestingly enough, at that time, they had these little pieces of paper they write curses on and stick it in, just like voodoo today, and stick it on somebody to put curses on somebody or blessings. And that's why from Paul's hands were taken handkerchiefs, not written curses, but the blessing and the healing power of God, and was given, and it would heal the sick, and the demons departed from them. So it showed who was cursing and who was blessing. Yeah. It was a bullseye miracle that God wrought through Paul. Okay, that's not what I'm supposed to be on today. All right. So it says this, as used in secular Greek literature, charis described a specific moment. Say specific moment. When an individual experienced a supernatural touch of the gods, always resulting in some type of outward evidence or visible manifestation. So that now connected it for me, because we talk about the gifts of the Spirit. We talk about the gifts of tongues, interpretation of tongues, prophesying. We talk about all these charises. These are a special touch from the Spirit of God. And so I'm getting ahead of myself. Let me slow down here. But are you getting what charis is? It is a touch.
2: Yeah.
1: It is a touch. All right. So let's go to number two. Did Paul speak in tongues? Let's find out. The Apostle Paul should know more than almost anybody, right? Yeah. Wrote most of the New Testament. So did Paul speak in tongues? 1 Corinthians 14:18. I thank my God. He says, I speak with tongues more than you all. That was the Apostle Paul. Now, the note that I put here is this entire chapter of 1 Corinthians 14 is about the use of tongues, interpretation, and prophecy in the church body. A whole chapter. Now, I know it wasn't divided up that way, but it's a long chapter. It's a lot of real estate in the Bible that's devoted to tongues, interpretation, speaking in tongues. Mm-hmm. And Rick says in here, that's another thing he said about it, that there is almost four times as much emphasis and scriptures in the Bible about the gifts, the charis, the special touch of the Holy Spirit, as there is on communion and baptism.
3: Wow.
1: Now, think about how much of the Bible you have to deny in order to say the speaking in tongues is of the devil and it's not in the Bible and there's no such thing. Think about how much of the Bible you must deny in order to mm-hmm. say that.
3: Mm-hmm.
1: The gifts of the Holy Spirit. So communion and baptism, which are very important and practiced in every church that I know of that's a Judeo-Christian, is practiced in there, but four times more about the gifts of the Holy Spirit, about that supernatural touch of the Holy Spirit. All right. So let's ask this. Here's a good question. What did Jesus say about tongues? Oh, Jesus didn't say anything about tongues. I'm sure he didn't. I read all the red stuff in my Bible. All right. Well, let's look at Mark chapter 16, verse 17. And these signs will follow those who believe. In my name, they will cast out demons. They will speak with new tongues. Was that read in your Bible?
2: Yeah.
1: Yeah. That's what Jesus said. Now, listen to what Jesus said right before he departed, before he went to heaven, Acts 1:5. For John truly baptized with water, but you shall be baptized with the Holy Spirit not many days from now. What was he talking about? Let's go down to verse 8. I could read you the whole Bible. I could read you all of 1 Corinthians 14. You need to go do it for yourself if you're interested, okay? If you want to know about the Holy Spirit, I'm giving you the places to jump off here. All right. So he said, you're going to be baptized with the Spirit. And in verse 8, he says, but you shall receive power when the Holy Spirit has come upon you. He said, you will receive power after the Holy Spirit comes upon you. That is the distinguishing mark and signature of the Holy Spirit, is the dunamis power of God, which has the ability to work miracles and to do all of these things. But the first one that happens, let's find out what the first one is that happens when you're baptized in the Holy Spirit. Okay, we're going to get there. Let's look at Luke 24:49 and reinforce the other thing Jesus said, Acts 1:8. Behold, I send the promise of my Father. Does everybody know what the promise is that the Father gave? The promise was the promise of the Holy Spirit. I send the promise of my Father upon you, but tarry in the city of Jerusalem until, he said, I want you to go there, but I want you to stay there until. Mm-hmm. Until when, Jesus? You want to give us a date? You want to give us a date, Jesus? This is his disciples. You want to give us a date? He said, until you are endued with power from on high.
3: Yes.
1: What did he say? In 1:8, you will receive power. He keeps coming back to this power thing.
3: Right.
1: Now, that power does mean power as we know it, power, but it also means ability.
3: Yeah.
1: All right? So my note on this is Jesus connected a supernatural power and a supernatural ability with the Holy Spirit promised by the Father. Now, where do we find the references to that? Now, I put John 14:16-26 and John 15:26, where Jesus is talking about, it's better for you that I go away. Why? Why is it better that Jesus go away? Because if he said, if I don't go away, you won't get the comforter. In other words, the Holy Spirit, I'm here with you. I can walk with you. I can show you what to do. I can talk to you. But if I go away, you will have someone with you 24/7 that will guide you, that will direct you, that will comfort you, that will intercede for you. And on and on and on and on of the mission and the ministry of the Holy Spirit in your life. So the supernatural power and supernatural ability is connected not only with what Paul says, but with what Jesus said would happen. Okay, so let's talk about what happened. They're in Jerusalem and they're waiting. They don't know what they're waiting for, but they're waiting. So while we're waiting, why don't we pray? Well, I trust you have enjoyed our time together today at CAPS Chapel. It's important to me to hear from you and know that you are listening on this radio station. 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
1: Did you know the Lord wants to remove all the shame off of your life? 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
3: We have good news. We have good news for the whole world, and the whole world needs to know that no matter how low you're at, God is the glory and the lifter of your head. Amen. In sickness, there's nothing pleasant about being sick. Can I get an amen on that? There's nothing pleasant about being in a condition where you're having to receive help rather than being the one that helps others. There's just something innate within the believer to where you're thinking, I shouldn't be in this condition, not because I think I'm better, not because I think I'm pervious to any type of attack, but I know who I am. I'm a child of God. So last night I was just up here at the church and I was just worshiping the Lord, reading my Bible, praying, taking care of a few things. And I came across this passage in Isaiah 61 in verse number 7. Isaiah 61:7 says this, instead of your shame, there shall be a double portion. Instead of dishonor, they shall rejoice in their lot. Notice this. Therefore, in their land, they shall possess a double portion, and they shall have everlasting joy. But some of you, you're focused in on the setback, but you're not focused in on the double portion. You're focused in on what the devil did. Forget about what the devil did. Let's focus in on what God's doing. Amen. God takes no delight in your destruction. God takes no delight in your setback. God truly can give you double for all the trouble. So, oh, Pastor, I don't know if that can happen. Well, don't think it according to your ability. Think about it in terms of God's ability. Don't think of it according to what I can do. This isn't about you, okay? Nothing personal, but it's not about you. The Bible says in Ephesians 3:20, He's able to do exceedingly abundantly above all that we ask or think. According to the power that worketh in us, you're going to have to give God access to faith. You're going to have to release faith and begin to believe that God can restore, God can redeem. Now, here's a couple of things about your setback. God knew you were going to have a setback before you ever had the setback. Amen. God knew you were going to lose that job before you lost that job. There's nothing that you're finding yourself in right now. There is no place that you're finding yourself in right now that is a surprise to God. Amen. There's nothing that you're going through that the Lord's going, whoa, whoa, whoa, whoa, whoa, time out. Hold on. I've had a lot going on here. I didn't see that. There's nothing that you're going through that God doesn't already see. But here's what the Bible says. Genesis 22, He not only sees, but Jehovah Yireh, the Lord sees ahead and He makes provision for you. So what you need to realize is number one, wherever you're at, it may be new to you, but it's not new to God. And not only is it not new to God, God's already seen ahead and He's made provision for where you're at right now. The Lord sees ahead. The Lord sees exactly where you're at. From the foundations of the world, God has got your life all mapped out. And you say, well, Pastor, I messed up. Okay, I'm going to ask for a show of hands. Who in this room hadn't messed up? I almost had a taker, but then you realize I'm... Okay, I'm going to flip it around. How many in this room say, Pastor, I have messed up? Would you raise your hand? Okay, notice I got two hands up. Now, I'm not proud of it. I say that to you to realize God only has imperfect people. Paul said, it's not many rich, not many mighty, not many noble are called, but God has chosen the foolish things of the world to confound the wise, that no flesh would glory in the presence of God. So when I'm talking about shame today, number one, you got to realize nothing you're going through is catching God off guard. It's new to you. It's not new to God. God didn't initiate it, but he knew nonetheless it was going to happen. Number two, you need to forgive yourself. Did you know all unforgiveness is wrong, including you not forgiving you? Now, if you go to most people and say, is unforgiveness wrong? Oh, it's wrong. Well, would that include you forgiving yourself? Well, yeah, I guess it would include me forgiving myself. Now, I know you have two groups of people. You have some people say, oh, I didn't do anything. No, I hadn't done a thing wrong. Those are the people that hadn't got married yet. Can I give me an amen? All right. Just wanted to put that out there. All right. But once you've lived a little bit, you realize, you know what? I've messed up at times. And at a minimum, everybody in this room could say this, I could have handled that better. Could you agree with me on that? I mean, most of us say, I could have, if I had that to do over, I could have done something better up with that. God's not consulting your past before he plans your future. Now, God looks at our season, our experiences, the seasons of life we go through, and that can help build for a future. He doesn't put us on parole. Maybe that's what I should say. I visited with somebody at lunch this week. They just committed their life to the Lord last week and talked to them about water baptism. And I said, the first thing you need to know about water baptism isn't like a parole arrangement. Does that make sense? In other words, if you live for the Lord very successfully for 6 months, you're eligible for baptism. Correct? Water baptism is a commandment, and that is if you really meant it, if your heart's really in this thing, go get baptized. And that doesn't mean you're going to walk it all out. Children don't usually walk home from the hospital. They usually fall when they learn to walk, and Christians fall when they learn to walk in the Lord. But we need to realize God sees us, and we've got to forgive ourselves. And don't be inflated with self-pride that takes the attitude, oh, I hadn't messed up anywhere. Come on. And there's times that we need to hold fast the confession of our faith. There's time we have to fight the good fight of faith. There's times that we have to lay hold, to hold fast to that which you have. And there's a challenge at times to keep our mind fixed on the Lord instead of looking at the waves and the storms of life. So God sees where you're at, and he's redeeming. He's getting all that shame off of you. Can I tell you that really was the ministry of Jesus when he introduced his ministry? Go over to Luke chapter number 4. When Jesus went into the synagogue, and they gave him the scroll of Isaiah, and he began to read from the scriptures in the synagogue in Nazareth. Notice Luke chapter 4 and verse number 16. And it says, and he came to Nazareth where he had been brought up, and as was his custom, he went to the synagogue on the Sabbath day, and he stood up to read. And the scroll of the prophet Isaiah was given to him. He unrolled the scroll, and he found the place where it was written, the Spirit of the Lord is upon me. So this is the introduction of Jesus' earthly ministry. This is Jesus saying, here's my mission statement. Here's what we're going to do for the next 3.5 years. I'm going to just put it out there. This is the vision statement we have for my ministry. The Spirit of the Lord is upon me because he's anointed me to proclaim good news to the poor. Guess what? We're not just going to go to those that are fixed in life and those that are whole in life. We're going to go to the downtrodden. You follow Jesus, you're going to go to the up and out, but you're going to go to the down and out. You're going to go to the high and the low. And so he said, number one, we're going to preach the good news to the poor. He sent me to proclaim liberty to the captives. Now, we've never had more people in captivity than what we have right now in the world. Sharon said it this morning. People are captive to religion. People are captive to all kinds of addictions. Let me tell you, you don't have to be in prison to be bound. You don't have to be in a federal penitentiary to be bound. People are bound with all kinds of things. You need to run your life instead of some addiction running your life. And you say, well, Pastor, you know, or, you don't know what I'm dealing with. But, you know, I'm telling you, it's not until you get free that you can really understand how nice it is to be free. And God wants you to live free. He doesn't want you being manipulated by any desire other than the impulses of the Holy Spirit. And notice this, and he has sent me to proclaim liberty to the captives and recovering of sight to the blind. Not just physically blind, it includes that, but also people that are blinded to certain truths of God's word. To set at liberty those who are oppressed, to proclaim the year of the Lord's favor. The Amplified says the year when the free favors of God profusely abound. And what did Jesus do? He took the scroll, set it down, and that's the mission statement. You know, when I read that, I say that is a person whose focus is redeeming people out of shame. God's able to lift your head up. He's able to lift your spirits up. You know, the Bible says he lifted the needy out of the dunghill and sets him with princes, even the princes of his land. Remember Isaiah? The Bible says, he has made my feet like hinds' feet. He has caused me to walk upon the high places of the earth. Did you know wherever you're at today, God's able to take you up higher? You know who limits God? We do. Psalm 78, the Bible says they limited the Holy One of Israel. You know what we do? Prayer puts things in the hands of God, and then we get impatient and we pull it out of the hands of God. Y'all want to hear another one of my stories? Every once in a while, I debut one. That means you hadn't heard it. Okay. I think it was in the month of January. Sharon, one night, had had a long day in the wedding band that she had. She lost it. She said, Tom, I remember I had a bracelet. I put the bracelet, I put another little ring, the three of them, I sat it down somewhere and it was misplaced. So I prayed about it and I said, Lord, what are we going to do about this? And I heard the Lord say, seek and you will find. That's what he said to me, seek and you'll find. So I said, okay, Sharon, I heard from the Lord, seek and we'll find. Well, we started seeking. And I said, we're going to find it. I was looking shelves. I pulled everything off this, pulled out. I said, seek and you'll find. So I'm looking everywhere. Looking, you know, everywhere. And finally, Sharon's looking. We're both looking and we're going to find it. Did you know you can be doing the right thing and get tired doing the right thing? Well, then we got this little voice in the background going, well, it's insured. You know, you could. Did you know sometimes you can have something that's back there that makes it comfortable that can pull you off mission? And so it was like, it's insured. You know, you could. And then you finally think, well, I'll just call the, and there's nothing wrong with doing that. But I called the fella and I said, well, you know, here's what we got. And he said, we can get you right back to where you were. You're 100% insured on that. Well, this summer, we recarpeted the house. Have you ever recarpeted your house while you're living in it? You better be saved. I mean, everything. So we got one of those pods out in the driveway and we're putting stuff out there and we're back in this one room.
1: 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And instead of disgrace, you will rejoice in your inheritance. You will inherit a double portion in your land, and everlasting joy will be yours. Remember, the Lord wants you to live your life in the double portion.
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6: 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And as Jesus said in His Word, you shall know the truth and the truth shall set you free. 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
7: Well, hello there. Welcome to Did You Know? Pastor Randy Lynn here. I'm so glad that you've joined me on this beautiful Tuesday. And I pray the weather's beautiful where you are, and I pray everything's going your way. I pray the sky is blue, and what a wonderful world it is. And you can sing it with Louis Armstrong, what a wonderful world. You know, I hope that's where you are. But right now, in the end of days, most places the world isn't so wonderful, but you know what? It can be, because there's some place you can go called the secret place of the Most High. And the Lord said in that 91st Psalm, he that dwells in the secret place of the Most High gets to live, abide under the shadow of the Almighty. And that's where you can say of the Lord, he's my refuge. I've been studying with you this week where Jesus said, come to me, all you that are weary and heavy laden, burdened down, and I'll give you rest. Take my yoke. Hook up with me. You know, we got a lot of people confessing Christ, but they don't hook up with Jesus. Come on, somebody. We've got a lot of folks that, oh, we prayed the prayer of salvation. Yeah, but did you become his disciple? Let that sink in. Have you become his disciple? Will you do anything and everything in your power to follow Jesus and do what he does? That's where the rubber meets the road. The Lord didn't say go make converts. He said go into all the world and make disciples, teaching them to do and observe all the things I've taught you to do and observe. You know, we've allowed false prophets to water down Christianity the last 40, 50 years, and we need to wake up and rise up, and many of us are. Praise God. I'm encouraged by what I'm seeing on a lot of the preachers coming on YouTube and the places out there, the venues. We can watch some great, mighty men of God standing up with a backbone, telling the world that Jesus saves, heals, delivers, sets free, baptized in the Holy Ghost, and he's coming again. And it doesn't matter what anybody thinks about it. Come on, somebody, say amen. You know, the Lord didn't ask humans. I've read the Bible all the way through many times, and I've never found the Lord asking humans opinions. He never once asked us what we, now he's inquired of where we are at times with Moses and different ones. Where are you? You know, but he's never asked for our opinion. He's God. He didn't have to ask our opinion. And by the way, if you've got strong opinions, your opinions don't matter. All that matters is what the Word of God says. So get over yourself. Just jump on in to the Word of God and fall in line, be a disciple of the Lord Jesus Christ, and watch your life turn around for the better. That's a fact. Or, my beloved friend, I'm giving you a warning message this week. The only other alternative is Satan's weapon of mass destruction. Number one being despair. Yes, he comes to kill, steal, destroy. But he's doing it, and I'm watching it. It's rife in this culture how Satan is literally using despair as his weapon of mass destruction. You know, I don't read as much news as I used to, but I like to keep up with what's going on. And more I just see people that are making horrible choices because of the way they feel at any given moment. The devil's a master at making you feel certain ways. And he'll use drugs to do it. He'll use alcohol to do it. He'll use too much coffee to do it. He'll use too much sugar. He'll use so many. There's so many things that can affect no sleep, no rest. No productive time, pulling back, being with family, doing the right things. And the devil can work you, push you into a corner called despair. The Lord gave me this message for my church, and I'm giving it to you. It's a warning message. Don't allow yourself to fall into despair, because here's what people that fall into despair, what is despair? It is the complete loss of hope or expectation that anything good is ever going to come again. It's a crippling level of discouragement where a person sees absolutely no way out. And for the Christian, my friend, it's the demonic sin of unbelief. You see, if the devil can get you to believe, there's nothing God can do about you. Nothing God. And that's the biggest lie that's ever been perpetrated from hell. There's never been, and I've said this many times on this broadcast, there's never been a place you can go, you can find yourself, you can be, no matter how low, no matter how broken, no matter how chaotic, no matter how messed up, you, even if you've done it and you've caused all of that, there's no place you can get on this earth that God can't reach you, that God can't pick you up. David said, he brought me up out of a horrible pit. I was in a horrible pit, the psalmist said. But God brought me up and he set my feet upon a rock. To believe in the despair of the enemy is to say, God can't do anything about me. Well, that's a lie. Straight from the kingdom of darkness. There's never a place, I want to say it again, and you ought to memorize it. There's never a place I can be found where God can't help me, where God can't lift me, where God can't do something about it. Don't, beloved, commit that horrible sin of unbelief, thinking, believing the lie of the enemy that you're in a place that God can't help you. I believe by the Spirit of God, I'm speaking to people right now. The devil's been messing with your mind, telling you, your marriage is in such a mess, there's nothing God or anybody else can do about it. That is a lie from the pit of the enemy. Not as if he was in the pit. He's never been to hell yet, but he's going, praise God. Don't allow Satan to use his weapon of mass destruction on you. Don't allow yourself to fall into the deception of despair. You're reading news stories of late of people who've done that. These satanically arranged despair pits that the devil pushes people into, they cause them too often. Listen to this. Someone coined it years ago. It's a beautiful thought. It's a true statement. When the devil can get you deceived into despair and think there's nothing that God can do about my situation, there's nothing anybody can do, I'm doomed, then you know what people do? They make horrible decisions, and to coin this phrase again, they choose permanent solutions to temporary problems. You know, if you've lived more than 5 minutes in this world, you know that change is just around the corner. If you've been saved more than 5 minutes, you know things are going to change. You're going to have battles. You're going to have victories. You're going to have sweet spots. You're going to have rough spots. Welcome to the world and in its fallen state. I wish it could all be puppies and flowers and tulips and roses, but that's heaven. You got to understand, the devil's against you. The kingdom of darkness hates you. You're breathing. You're made in the image of God, and they want to take you out and get you out of the way and move on to the next one that might cause them trouble. Don't you see, beloved? Well, I don't know why I've been attacked so much. You're breathing and you're made in the image of God. That's all the devil needs to hate you. He hates God's children because he lost out. You must never choose a permanent solution to a temporary problem. That's what murder is. That's what suicide is. Now, in times, divorce can be reversed, thank God. But divorce is a permanent solution sometimes to a temporary problem. Crime is a permanent solution. Euthanasia. You know, it's horrible. The devil has done such a defanging of true Christianity in the world's culture that now people believe their only way out is to have doctor-assisted suicide. This is demonic. Any politician, if you're listening to me and you've ever voted for anything close to euthanasia, you need to repent. This is anti-God. This is anti-Christ thinking. And yet Canada and several states in the USA and the Netherlands and many countries, Spain, all have these horrible demonic laws of doctor-assisted suicide where the person believes, you know what, there's no hope for me. And you know what the problem is? Those people have put all their trust and hope in a medical system that is flawed by human beings with limited knowledge and limited understanding. That's the horrible sin of unbelief that despair will unleash in your life. It's a horrible sin of unbelief, causing you to absolutely lose all hope or expectation that God or anyone else can help you. And sometimes people can if they're godly. Despair is demonic. You know, Paul said, I was pressed on every side. We're pressed out of measure. He said, bad things are happening on every level. But he said, we are not, we've even been perplexed, but we are not in despair. That's one of the only three times you'll find the word in the Bible, the whole Bible. Paul said, I'm perplexed. Man, we've been beat up. We're pressed out of measure. Everything, everywhere we turn, it seems like everything's against us. But he said, I'm not in despair. Why? Because he did not commit the sin of unbelief. He was a faith man. Paul the Apostle wrote a third of the New Testament by faith with the help of the Holy Spirit. So you can be in a bad, bad crucible of life where you feel like you're between two steel plates that are going to crush you into a pancake. But if you won't get into the demonic, crippling, mass destructive weapon called despair from Satan, God can pull you out. He can pull you out of the fire. He can pull you out of the flame. He can pull you out. Glory to God. He can pull you out of ruin, and he can pull you away. Oh, my friend, if there's anyone listening to me and the enemy's been feeding you these demonic thoughts of despair called suicide, run away from these thoughts. Bind the devil. Rebuke him. Speak the name of Jesus, because suicide is a permanent solution, and it's not a solution. It's a permanent choice for a temporary problem. Oh, God can. Oh, the old saying, what a difference a day can make. I'll be honest with you. I've had terrible days in my life, and I wondered, oh, man, can it get any worse? But then God intervenes, and the very next day, the sun is shining, the sky is blue, the birds are singing, and God, my big, awesome God, has resolved every problem, answered my prayers, and put me back on the rock where I belong. Somebody needs to hear this today. Never fall for this evil, destructive weapon of Satan called despair. If the devil can get you into despair, there's no limit to what he can do to you. Don't fall for it, beloved. Never choose a permanent solution to a temporary problem. Run to Jesus. Run to the Word of God. Run to the Spirit of God, and the Lord will help you. I love you enough to tell you and warn you today about despair. Till tomorrow, Pastor Randy Lynn saying, be blessed.
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10: Greetings, friends and new listeners, and welcome to The Sound of Faith. I'm Sharon Otts, thanking you for joining us today because we know faith comes by hearing and hearing by the Word of God. Today's message by my father, Brother Hardy, is The Christian Adoption. As the children of God, we have been begotten again by the incorruptible seed of the Word of God. But do you know that we have also been adopted into the family of God? Adoption in Bible times was an ironclad legal process by which the adopted child became heir to the wealth and privileges of the father's family. Find out what this means for God's children in The Christian's Adoption.
11: This morning we want to preach on the theme, The Christian's Adoption. And if you have your Bibles, let's go to Romans, the 8th chapter, and about the 14th verse. And it says, "For as many as are led by the Spirit of God, they are the sons of God. For you have not received the spirit of bondage again to fear, but you have received the spirit of adoption, whereby we cry, Abba, Father. The Spirit himself bears witness with our spirit that we are the children of God. And if children, then heirs of God and joint heirs with Christ." Hallelujah. That's a wonderful passage. The Christian's adoption. "For you have not received the spirit of bondage again to fear, but the spirit of adoption or sonship." I want to first of all explain the Roman metaphor of adoption that Paul is using here. And when Paul used the metaphor adoption to the Romans really understood their relationship to God. We don't understand adoption like the Romans understood it. Usually adoption in our day is somebody didn't want you and just got rid of you. And then you were underprivileged and mistreated. Maybe a couple that couldn't have children, so they adopt a child, and then all of a sudden they start having children, and the adopted child gets pushed in the back. And a lot of times when that new father of that adopted child died at the will, he was cut out. But not so in Roman adoption. First of all, in Roman law, the father was what they call in Latin patria potestes. Patria potestes means the absolute power of the father.

throw them in the trash, and then unscrupulous people would pick them up, cripple them, and then use them to get money by begging. Or they would give them, if they were a poor father, give the daughters to the gods as a gift, and then they would become, as in the case of Aphrodite, the goddess of reproduction, they would become the temple prostitutes, so notorious in the Roman Empire's worship of their gods. That's why God was against these idolatrous worship, because almost without fail, it involved this illicit sex relationship with the worshiper, with the temple prostitutes. But the Father was absolute power, and the son or the child never got from under his power. It doesn't make any difference if the son would get married and have his own family. His father was his ruler. And the only way that the son could get free of his father's power was for the father to adopt him. And this was a legal Roman custom. And it involved two phases happened when a person got adopted. First of all, the first page was called mancipatio, which means he was emancipated. We get our English word from that. He was liberated or free from the power of his father. The second phase was vindicatio, or he was vindicated or legally recognized as the new father's son. And this was all done with a symbolic ritual. They would get scales, weighing scales. The father that was going to release his son to the other father that was going to buy the son and become the new father to him, the original father would get these weighing scales and weigh out the amount of money that the new father had to spend to purchase this son. There had to be 7 witnesses. And then they would act out a little scenario. The father would weigh out the amount of money, and usually for a male it was 30 pieces of silver. Isn't it kind of strange? That's what they gave Judas for Jesus. For the daughter, 20 pieces of silver. And the father that was going to be the new father would then put the amount of money agreed upon on the scale, and then the father would give the child to the new father. But then he would back away and then change his mind and grab the child and said, "No, I want more money." But the new father would say, "I have paid the price agreed. You have to give me the child." And the father would reluctantly give the child back and then back away and then grab the child again and say, "No, it's a part of me. I won't let him go." The new father would say, "You have to let him go. The price has been paid." And after the third time, finally, the father would give the child, go over and pick his money up and put it in his pocket and walk away. Then the second stage of adoption had to come into action, the vindicado, the vindication, which meant that the new father had to take the legal document witnessed by the 7 witnesses down to the recorder, and he would record this legal transaction in the courts of Rome. And at that moment that it was recorded, then that child was the legal son of this new father. And all of the records of his old life was wiped out and remembered no more. So there was a consequence on becoming adopted into the Roman family. After they went through the mancipatio, the emancipation and the freeing, then the vindicatio, the vindication and proving and the recording of the adoption, 3 things happened to that Roman son. He had a new family with all the rights of that new father. 2, all of his old life was wiped out as if he never existed until that moment. 3, he became the heir of his new father,
and everything his new father

0: had belonged to him. It didn't make any difference if that father would have other children that were born to him. They could not affect this adopted son's heirship and standing in the family. And like I've already alluded to, a lot of times when a child gets adopted because a parent thinks that he cannot have children, and they adopt the child, and then all of a sudden children come along, and pretty soon they begin to treat him as a stepchild, and then even at death he doesn't have a part in the will. It couldn't happen in Roman law. They could never, never infringe on his rights as a son, because in Roman law, he was just as if he was born to that father. And he could not be disinherited, and none of his rights could be impugned, but he had to be treated as the very heir of his new father. In fact, a child that was born could be cut out of the will, but not an adopted child by Roman law could not be cut out of the will. He was always in the eyes of Rome a son of that father and his legal heir, and he had all the rights to his father's wealth, power, and fortunes. Now, if you let your mind run, you're going to see what a great truth this is, what God has done for you and I. Hallelujah. I believe we ought to give him a good clap offering. Thank you, Jesus. I'm glad I'm an adopted son of God. God has not only born me into his family, and I have become a child of God, but he has adopted me into his family, and I have become his legal heir. And from right now, from the moment that I've been adopted in the family, all of the wealth and all of the blessings and everything that pertains to my new father belongs to me and is at my disposal. Hallelujah. Thank you, Jesus. So the consequences of being adopted was you had a new father. Your old father had no more power over you. Secondly, your old life and all of its records was wiped out. All of your debts were canceled. In fact, your life was blotted out as though you never existed back there. That your life only started now since you have received the adoption into the new family. You have a new father. You have a new patria potestas. The new father is the only one that has the power over you. Hallelujah. You have a complete new beginning in a new family as the status of a son. This is the legal term, which means you are the heir of your new father, and all his wealth and everything that pertains to him belongs to you, and it's at your disposal immediately when you're adopted. So now we can understand what the Holy Ghost says in this little verse, that you have not received the spirit of bondage again to fear, but you have received the spirit of adoption or sonship, and the Holy Ghost is the witness that witnesses to your heart that you are adopted son of God, that God Almighty is your patria potestas, the only one that has power over you.
1: Amen. What an informative and inspiring message by God's servant Brother Hardy, the Christian's adoption. Paul wrote to both the Romans and Galatians that God has sent forth the Spirit of his Son into our hearts, whereby we cry, Abba, Father. 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
1: Shalom and welcome to Torah Chai, God's teachings of life from Congregation Zion's Sake, a Messianic Jewish congregation located on the corner of Denby Boulevard and Shields Road in Newport News, Virginia. Our biblical mandate as Jewish believers is to be a light unto the world by sharing Yeshua, Jesus, the Jewish Messiah, to the Jew first, then the nations, as prescribed in Romans 1:16, bringing God's plan of salvation to the ends of the earth. We hope you enjoy today's teaching.
2: Talk about it. They rarely bring this up because it feels too personal. 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In our day-to-day, financial security is another major concern. When finances are tight, the call to be generous, it becomes stressful. Today, the average monthly auto loan payment is approaching a record high of $800 to $1,000 for a car payment. Repossessions are up 30%. Some feel guilty for not being able to tithe or to give more. Others push themselves beyond their means and quietly struggle with bills afterwards, a reality that sits heavily on the hearts of many. Faith collides with practical needs, and people wrestle with how to honor both. People struggle with temptation. It's a part of human life. But talking about it amongst ourselves often feels unsafe, while shame keeps us quiet. Barna's, that Christian statistical group, Barna's research gives us some shocking but key statistics. 61% of U.S. adults report viewing pornography daily, with a significant portion of men and non-Christians being more prevalent. 44% of U.S. adults believe that watching pornography has little to no impact on their life or the lives of others. You ready for this? 75% of Christian men and 40% of Christian women acknowledge viewing pornography. That's in the kingdom. People internalize their battles with bad habits, temptations, addictions, or wandering thoughts because they fear judgment and rejection. The shame grows in silence, making the struggle even harder to fight. Many would find comfort in knowing that they're not alone, but since few speak up, each person feels like their battle is uniquely their own in isolation. The word is clear. There will be struggles. There will be struggles. Receiving Yeshua and coming into the kingdom is not a promise of daisies and sunshine every day. Yeshua himself said very clearly in the word, there will be struggles. In John 16, verse 33, he says, these things I have spoken to you so that in me you may have shalom. That's the absence of conflict. In the word, you will have trouble, but take heart, he said, I have overcome the world. See, our spiritual journey was never meant to be smooth sailing. God has purpose in our struggles. He refines us through our trials and our struggles. You will have trouble, Yeshua said, but in him we have shalom. He has overcome the world, so take heart, be of good cheer. Yeshua's words, they edify. The Bible emphasizes the importance of edification in the life of every believer. Edification, derived from the Greek word oikido, means edification, building up, spiritual maturity, growth and wisdom, spirituality, piety, happiness, and holiness on an individual level, and also as the kehelet, as a greater body. It is a foundational concept in the Brit Hadashah, the New Testament. It involves spiritual growth, development of character through teaching, example, testimonies, and mutual support among believers. What you're struggling with now will allow you to testify to and help someone else with that same issue down the road when you receive the victory over it. Amen. I haven't shared this in a while. Well, this is probably 30 years ago. There was a meeting here in this sanctuary for teenagers across the peninsula. They were bussed in from the East End, from Hampton. A rough crowd, a mixed crowd. Some were youth groups, some were not. This place was packed. There wasn't an open seat here. I'm ushering. I'm standing security at the back. This kid comes up. He's about 23. Listen, I'm not being judgmental. But he says, I got saved at 4, filled with the Holy Spirit at 5, and I began preaching at 6. That's what he said. And he starts prattling on, and these kids, not one of them was listening to him. These are some hardcore kids off the street who are messing around with drugs, messing around with the things of the world. So there's no connection. You know who connects to a drug addict? Someone who was a drug addict. You know who can talk to someone involved in pornography? Someone who's been delivered from pornography. You know who can talk to someone to quit smoking or various other addictions? Those who have been delivered from it and quit it. See, these testimonies allow us to then go out and minister to other people and bring them the victory. The Word of God encourages us to participate in spiritual disciplines that edify, such as daily Bible study, daily prayer and worship, to edify both yourself and others. Edification is not just about individual growth, but also about the growth of the greater body of Messiah. Shaul, in his letters, repeatedly speaks of the importance of edification for the greater body's growth and maturity. In 1 Corinthians 14, starting at verse 3, he said, "But someone prophesying is speaking to people, edifying, encouraging, and comforting them. A person speaking in tongue does edify himself, but a person prophesying edifies the congregation." See, edification is to encourage, to comfort hurting and struggling people, to help them improve, especially moral and religious knowledge, to uplift, to enlighten, to build them up, to establish them, to encourage moral and spiritual growth, directly tied to prophesying. In 1 Corinthians 14, verse 5, he goes on to say, "I wish you would all speak in tongues, but even more, I wish you would all prophesy. For the person who prophesies is greater than the person who speaks in tongues, unless someone gives an interpretation so that the congregation can be edified." Shaul's talking about the kehele here, the congregation. We come together to share spiritual insights and revelations with one another, seeking to encourage and build up the body of Messiah. That's why the Word says not to forego the gathering together. You can't be successful as the lone wolf. So the enemy will purposefully take you to a house of God and hurt you. And you say, "I'm not going to do that anymore." And then the enemy has you right where he wants you. Shaul emphasizes the importance of speaking in ways that can be understood by all rather than simply seeking to impress others with spiritual gifts. He encourages us to prioritize edification and unity within the body of believers, reminding us that love should be the guiding principle in all of our interactions. Shaul reveals the power of communal worship as the believers sought to honor both God and build up one another in faith. In 1 Corinthians 14, verse 26, he says, "What is our conclusion, brothers? Whenever you come together, let everyone be ready." The sages teach the most important part of Shabbat is the 20 minutes before sundown when you prepare yourself, when you get ready to enter into his presence. How many rushed around tonight? How many was running late? Couldn't find your socks, didn't know where your shoes were. Dinner was late, couldn't find the kids. They were acting up. All this Zurus just before, and you come in, it's like, you're all wound tighter than a drum. But the Lord wants us to have that shalom, that peace, to come before him on Shabbat and to have his shalom. Whenever you come together, let everyone be ready with a psalm or a teaching or a revelation, or ready to use his gift of tongues or give an interpretation, but let everything be for edification. Unfortunately, a majority of ministry is not about edification of the greater body, it's about edifying self. Most of it's selfish agendas, selfish motivations. It's not just going through the motion of worship, but rather about engaging in a manner that is orderly and conducive to mutual edification and encouragement, to give a word of knowledge when it comes, to pray for each other's healing or give a revelation. Shaul underscores the significance of everyone's contribution to the collective worship experience, highlighting that everyone has a role to play in building up and supporting one another in their divine kingdom journey. Your active participation in communal worship contributes to the growth and support of others in the kingdom. How can approaching and worship in an orderly and intentional manner enhance the spiritual growth and encouragement shared among believers? How can this happen? By creating the space where each person's gifts, insights, and experiences are valued and utilized for the benefit of all. By understanding and embodying this principle of mutual edification and encouragement in worship, it fosters a deeper sense of community with each other and spiritual growth with intimacy with Adonai. I love it when y'all send us your testimonies of miraculous healings and breakthroughs. We get emails, we get texts all week long, things that happened last week or 2 weeks ago that encourages, that edifies. And what's the Lord saying to us? You have purpose. You have value. You are wanted. You are desired. You are needed. You are loved. The Lord says he sees you. Your pain, your grief, your suffering, your broken heart. He's seen the injustice. He will vindicate you. He's heard your prayers. He's seen your tears. In your weakness, he is strong.
3: Amen.
2: Shaul had a profound revelation in this because he had an unidentified medical issue. I've heard everything under the sun about what he had. A lot of experts who know what it was, even though it's never mentioned in the Word. He shared in 2 Corinthians 12, starting at verse 7. Therefore, to keep me from becoming overly proud, I was given a thorn in my flesh, a messenger from the adversary to pound away at me so that I wouldn't grow conceited. There's a lot in that sentence. We would call this an affliction. This is something I think that's got a little pain involved, something that's cumbersome, something that at times inhibits him from really doing what he wants to do. He doesn't say what it was, but he says it pounds away at him so that he won't grow conceited. Verse 8, three times I begged the Lord to take this thing away from me, but he told me, my grace is enough for you, for my power is brought to perfection in weakness. Therefore, I'm very happy to boast about my weaknesses in order that the Messiah's power will rest upon me. Wow. God said, my power is brought to perfection in weakness. In our moments of weakness and vulnerability, Adonai's grace and power are always sufficient. In Greek, the term for power here is that dunamis. It's that miracle, resurrection, working power that conveys might and strength. Weakness is asthenia, which means frailty and helplessness. The principle teaches that divine power is manifested most profoundly when human ability is at its lowest. I've had this many times in the last 30 years. The times when I don't feel well, the times that I don't feel like even coming here. You're not the only one that doesn't want to come here this evening. There's been times at 5:15 I'm sitting in the chair and I'm like, man, if I didn't have to go. Not going is not an option for me. But in that weakness, in my lowest, that's when his power works the greatest. Some of the greatest messages I've ever had is when I didn't even feel like being here. When I'm running a fever, when I'm sick. But he uses that. Divine power is manifested most profoundly when human ability is at its lowest. We open ourselves up to receiving God's strength and grace by acknowledging our weaknesses, allowing his power to work through us. Over and over, Scripture gives examples of God's strength manifesting when his people are weak. Moshe, the great prophet and leader of Israel, was deeply aware of his human shortcomings. In Exodus 4, verse 10, when Adonai called him to go to Pharaoh, Moses knew he was not adequate to do this. He cried, please send someone else. But the Lord replied, go, and I will be with your mouth and will teach you what to say. In fact, he so fought against God, God got mad at him. Not a good place to be.
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1: In some way, we ought to be strategically involved in getting people to Jesus. Some way, you know, in the book of Romans where it says faith cometh by hearing, hearing by the word of God, a little bit earlier it says, and whosoever shall call upon the name of the Lord shall be saved. And then he goes on and asks the question, but how shall they hear without a preacher? Somebody has to make the declaration. I'm not talking about not a preacher like me, just somebody to make a proclamation. It has to be somebody. How can they hear without a preacher, proclaimer? And how can they proclaim unless they be sent? So like some of you are saying, okay, we'll send them down there to church under the bridge. Let them tell their story. Okay, we'll send them, you know, across town. Let them knock on doors. Send them. No, the word sent means support. You don't just say, go do it. You support them with your prayers. You support them maybe with your finances. You support them with encouragement. You find a way to be involved. Maybe you're not gifted or are designed in such a way that you can share your faith easily, but there are people who can and will. Just like this week. That's why I'm excited about this week. Because this week, we're going to have the opportunity to tell 5,000 people about Jesus Christ. And whether you put $2 in or $200 in or $2,000 in, you would believe that Jesus could make a difference in somebody's life. And you're helping me take the gospel to someone else. In other words, their belief not only made them believers, it also made them bringers. With just a split second, because I know our time is already gone, but just for a split second, would you just pause in your spirit and just ask the Holy Spirit to bring somebody to your mind, a coworker, a neighbor, a relative, a friend, somebody in your world that needs Jesus, that needs a healing, that needs a breakthrough, that needs a help with some situation. Would you ask the Holy Spirit just to bring somebody to your mind? And when he does, just write it down on a piece of paper, commit it to memory, because I want you to focus in prayer and encouragement until you see breakthrough happen in their life. That is your assignment. God is saying, not only should you be somebody that believes, but you should be somebody who's bringing somebody to believe. Remember the story in the Old Testament? As I love the simple definition of evangelism is one beggar telling another beggar where he found bread. So I love the story in the Old Testament about four lepers who were outside the city and famine was in the city and they were dying and going hungry. And one of those lepers said, hey, how about we get up and go over to the enemy's camp? Only one of two things is going to happen. They're either going to kill us. We're going to die anyway sitting here. So we have nothing to lose. Or they'll take us as prisoners and they'll feed us a prisoner's portion, some bread and water every day, and we'll live. And the guy said, well, if we die, we'll die quicker. That means we won't be hungry longer. And if they give us some help, then we'll live and we'll have something in our stomachs. So they get up. They don't know that while they're dragging their feet in the gravel of the dirt, that God is changing the sound of the gravel of their feet to sound like horses and chariots and an army coming. And the enemy hears it and they think, oh no, here they come and we're going to be wiped out. So they run as fast as they can and leave everything behind. So when these lepers show up, it's like a feast day. It's like the doors are open, the food's still on the grill. I mean, hot dogs and steaks are ready to go. It's an all-you-can-eat buffet. And they're just sitting there just eating it up and eating it up and eating it up. And then one of them stops and says, wait a minute, this isn't right. While we're sitting here eating, the people in the city are dying. And even though they haven't treated us well, it does not give us any reason to treat them wrong. So let's go tell them where we found bread so they can live. See, that's really all I'm saying, is that if you believe that Jesus has transformed your life, if you believe that Jesus can save, heal, and deliver, then you ought to be not only a believer, you ought to be a bringer. You ought to be connecting somebody to Jesus. Just in the Gospel of Matthew, just a few verses at the bottom of that screen right there, you'll see the phrase, they brought. It's repeated in each one of these verses and many more like it. They brought people to Jesus, like the four men who brought the paralyzed man. And when they got to the house, they couldn't get in. So they went up on the roof.

0: to learn about Jesus to make a difference. You know what we're doing this week? We are bringing 5,000 mamas and daddies and their children to this house, and we're going to tell them about the best thing that has ever happened to us, a Jesus who died on the cross for our sins and gave us eternal life. Believing should not just make you a bringer, but another variation of that, it should make you a doer. If you believe, you'll do something. He said, do not be hearers only deceiving yourself, but if you believe, be a doer of the word, because faith without works is dead, being alone. I'm asking you this question, internally answer this question. What does your belief or your faith compel you to do for Jesus? See, in the Bible, if they believed Jesus was going to do something, if they believed in his capacity, when he asked them to do something, they participated. When they ran out of wine at the first marriage feast that he attended, and the mother comes to Jesus to do something about it, that's a whole nother sermon, but just tells me that Jesus had been doing stuff prior to this, and his mama seen him at work, and she says, son, you need to help out. And he says, somebody get water pots. And you know what the scripture says? They. Everybody say they. Don't know their name, don't know their relationship, don't know if they were connected to the bride or to the groom. We know nothing about them, but they, that's all the Bible says, they took the water pots and filled them to the brim. They didn't fill them halfway down or a third of the way up or two-thirds. They went all the way to the top. How much faith do you have? Do you have faith to the top? Would you have stood by and said, nobody's ever turned water into wine. I'm not wasting my time getting one of them pots and barrels. Because somebody believed. You don't go get water pots if you don't believe. You don't fill them to the top. That's heavy. You don't do that and inconvenience yourself if you don't believe. When Jesus said, what do we have that we can feed this crowd with? The little boy says, I have a lunch. Here's 5 loaves of bread and 2 small fishes. They believed that Jesus, after he blessed it, it was going to work. Otherwise, they don't go out to the crowd and start breaking up bread. They had to believe something was about to happen. And when they got done, and Jesus said, now go back and pick up the fragments that are left over. The Bible says they, everybody say they. They went back and gathered up all the fragments, and there were 12 basketfuls left over. You don't pick up crumbs if you don't believe crumbs are out there. You believe what he said. When they get to the tomb of Lazarus, and Lazarus has been dead for 4 days, Jesus says to the crowd, somebody roll the stone away. You don't roll the stone away if you don't believe something's about to happen. What? Jesus didn't need their help. He could have said with his words, stone, get out of the way. He spoke to the winds and the seas, peace, be still, and they did. So he doesn't need their help, but he wants their faith to be manifested. Somebody roll the stone away. And when they heard that, the Bible says they. Everybody say they. We don't know their name. We don't know their connection to Lazarus. We don't know they were a third cousin, fourth cousin. We don't know they're a farmer down the road. We don't know they worked in the marketplace. We know absolutely nothing about them except they believed. And because they believed, they moved the stone out of the way. Jesus does his thing. Lazarus come forth, but he comes out still bound by his grave clothes. And Jesus said, somebody loosen the grave clothes. If Jesus can call a man out of a grave, don't you think he can cause grave clothes to fall off? But he didn't. Why? He wanted them to see an opportunity to manifest their faith, to say, I believe, so I'm going to do something. I'm going to show what I believe. He said, you say you have faith? Show me your faith. Show me that there's something. He said, even the demons in hell believe and tremble, but you need to show me what you have. You need to show me that you believe to fill up a water pot. Some of you need to show up this week because God is about to do something. And you need to come with a sense of expectation that people are going to be saved. People are going to be healed. People are going to be delivered. Lives are going to be changed and transformed. This is not a futile exercise of simply social services. This is believing the kingdom of God is about to be changed. Yeah. I'm almost done. Everybody say, they believed.
1: They believed.
0: Everybody say, they brought.
1: They brought.
0: And thirdly, they were blessed. When you believe and you bring, God says, I'm setting you up for an equation. 1 + 1 = 2. You believe, you bring, it always equals blessed. Not just the person that you bring is going to get blessed, but you're going to get blessed. Because God used you to bring them to Jesus. That's why I've been asking you to pray about a family you could bring on Wednesday night or somebody you could bring Saturday. It's because when you bring them, you're showing your faith. You're showing that you believe God can change a life, that it's got to be more than burritos and backpacks and school supplies. It's a life-changing moment. When you bring them and they find Jesus, when they say yes to the gospel, not only are they going to be blessed, but you're going to be blessed because you're making a difference. You know, everybody sings songs like, they want to be blessed. They want the blessing of the Lord to be upon them. But James chapter 1, verse 22 through 25 says, and I'll just skip down to verse 25. It's the one will be blessed in what he does. You're not blessed for what you think. You're not blessed for your good intentions. Oh, it'd be good if I brought somebody. Yeah, I could have asked that family. I could have invited my co. I could have. You're not blessed for what you could have or should have or thought about doing or your good intentions. You're blessed by what a person does. They believed. Everybody say they believed.
1: They believed.
0: They brought. Say they brought.
1: They brought.
0: And they were blessed. Everybody say they were blessed.
1: Blessed.
0: Now watch this. They're like the thousands of people whose names were never and will never be known. We don't know the boy who gave up his lunch for the feeding of 5,000. We don't know the names of the people in Syria who brought their sick and their lame. And they were healed and delivered. We don't know their names. They will be the unknown, the unsung heroes of eternity. But they didn't allow their anonymity, the fact that nobody would know their name or give them a plaque of appreciation. They didn't allow the lack of recognition to keep them from doing the right thing. They said, I would rather have the experience of seeing somebody saved and healed and delivered and nobody know my name but God, than to be known by every one of you and not experience what God is doing in a person's life. What am I saying by that? I'm asking you to be selfless, not selfish. I'm asking you not to worry if I failed to mention your name or somebody didn't give you a good pat on the back or somebody didn't write you a personal note card. I'm asking you to do it for Jesus, not for us. We're a facilitator of what Jesus wants to do. He wants to love on our city. He wants us to share the gospel and to show the gospel of Jesus Christ to these people.
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0: Welcome to More Life Now, the radio outreach dedicated to helping you receive more of the abundant life God has given us. Today, Keith Moore is teaching from the Word of God, a message from the series, Exceeding Growing Faith. Stay tuned, because at the end of this broadcast, we'll be giving you information on how you can receive a free copy of today's teaching. And now, Brother Moore.
1: You also need now anointed ministry. That's why God gave gifts to men. Apostles, prophets, evangelists, pastors, teachers. You need those. That's why, of course, we minister to you, Phyllis and I, and Dave and all the other guys, and while we bring in other folks and host other meetings, you hear other gifts. Hallelujah.
2: Yes.
1: Well, if you missed that service, your faith missed a big booster shot. Didn't it? The Lord, you know, raised up that man or woman and has trained them and put into them all these years and decades and sustained them and brought them here for you. Is that right? And gave utterance and ministered to you. It's supposed to edify and build up and strengthen our faith so that you might have come in dragging a little bit, but you leave with expectation. You leave with this confidence. It's going to be all right. It's going to be better than that. Hallelujah. You might have come in with some confusion, but you leave with clarity. And it's not because of a man or woman. It's because of the Spirit of God. It's because of the Word of God. It has fed your spirit. It has fed your faith. And you can't get your faith too much good faith food. That's one good thing about God's Word. You can't overdose on it. There are no evil side effects. None. You can't get too much faith. Have you ever met somebody who was just too encouraged? Just too encouraged, too positive, too encouraged, too much hope, too much joy, too much peace. You never met anybody like that.
3: No.
1: Because it just keeps going up and up, and more is better.
2: Yeah.
1: Can't get too much.
3: That's
1: like saying you could get too much of God.
3: That's right.
1: And you can't. But he said to these people, the saints at Thessalonica, your faith is growing exceedingly. Your faith is showing remarkable growth. And that's what I have in my spirit about your faith.
2: Yeah.
1: And the faith of everybody watching us online all over the country and other countries, that your faith is growing, but it's going to really grow some more. We are going to experience remarkable growth of faith. I'm talking about you. I'm talking about you. So don't play with me on this. Don't be messing around. Come to church. Read your chapter. Remember this past Sunday afternoon. I'm talking about every week. And let your faith rise. Because nawashi efele bazo onjna aragax niichi. For there are many things I've wanted to talk to you about, but you were not able to hear it. Angalis ne ishnafayashi. Because your faith was weak and your vision was small. And for me to begin to share it with you would have only seemed too overwhelming, too big. But asgnach efin minileso oe oe amanye. As the time goes, in the next weeks and months, your faith will come up and up and stronger. And then I can speak to you about it. Then I can bring up to you what I've had planned for you long ago. And you'll be able to see it, and you'll be able to hear it, and you'll be able to receive it. And like Abraham staring into the depths of space, you'll say, I believe you, Lord. I believe it can be. Like Mary, you'll say, be it unto me according to thy word, O God. Hallelujah. Praise God. Lift your hands. Lord, we thank you. Lord, we give you glory. Lord, we give you honor. Oh my. Oh my. You're so good to us. You have such good plans for us. So many good and great things. Oh, hallelujah. Hallelujah. Hallelujah. Wow. That's a good word. That's a good report. Hallelujah. Thank you, Lord. Looking back, you know, God had a plan for Phyllis in my life and a call to the ministry, but there was a time when I did not know this. I did not plan to be a preacher. The Lord dealt with us. Phyllis and I got married really young, and I had one of the best jobs in our little tiny little community, and I had a beautiful, wonderful wife, and I had a fast motorcycle and a hot rod and a dog that caught my frisbee. And for a country boy, I was doing all right. And man, I got to where, back up. Phyllis was working for a doctor, and he had some tapes by preachers. We had never heard of such a thing. Kenneth Copeland tapes.
2: Amen.
1: And so he just kept trying to get her to take some home. And she said, well, thank you, but no, I guess we don't need any, you know. But after a while, he's her boss. And he keeps saying, why don't you take some of these home? So she did. And we listened to one. And we listened to another one. And another one. And another one. And that became our lifestyle. After work, we'd come home to our little trailer and sit down on our plastic couch with our red shag carpet and play our battery-operated tape player and listen to the Word. Changed our life. And looking back now, I didn't realize it, but within just a couple of years, he dealt with us to go out to, well, after a while, I ran out of Brother Copeland tapes and that he had. And of course, we listened to him more than once, some of them, but he said, why don't you take some of these Kenneth Hagin tapes? And Phyllis told me, and I said, well, I don't know. I know Brother Copeland. I like his stuff, but I don't know. It's funny, ain't it? And she said, well, no, I think he said some of the things he got from Brother Hagin. Really? So I listened to him. The rest is history. But anyway, at the end of about 2 years, the Lord dealt with us to go out to the camp meeting in Tulsa, Oklahoma, which was like going to another country for us. And while we were out there, we took a tour of the school. It was free. And while we're going through the buildings, the Lord dealt with both of us. You're supposed to come here and go to school. And looking back now, he couldn't have even brought that up to us. Amen. If he hadn't have been putting faith in us for the previous 2 years. Come on, are y'all listening? Because actually, about a year before that, since I'd gotten acquainted with Brother Hagin's ministry, and we'd sent him a little offering, and they sent us their publication, the Word of Faith publication, and on the front of one of them was the graduating class of Rhema, and they were all in red. And I got that, and I was going to work one day, and it was laying on the little coffee table, and I saw that, and just for a split second, the thought crossed my mind, wouldn't that be something to be a part of that?
4: Yes.
1: And just, I mean, briefer than a half a second, and immediately I thought, no, and I was gone. Now see, looking back, the Lord was, why'd that come up to me?
4: Yeah, right.
1: He was trying to talk to me about that then, but I couldn't hear it.
4: Right.
1: I wouldn't even pay it any attention because my faith wasn't there.
4: Right.
1: What do you mean? Just couldn't see it happening.
4: Yeah. Right.
1: Couldn't see how.
4: Yeah.
1: We're little country folks, don't have any money. How are you going to move across the country and pay for all that? You know, it went away. But after another year,
2: Amen.
1: are getting fed on the Word of God,
2: yes, yes,
1: the anointed Word of God.
2: Yeah.
1: Hallelujah.
2: Glory.
1: Every day, every day, every day.
4: Yeah.
1: When He dealt with us to come, we didn't blow it off.
2: Amen.
5: Yeah, that's right.
1: We didn't just blow it off. We thought,
6: Thank you, Lord.
1: Really? Glory to God. And we talked about it on the ride back home. And within a few months, we were there. Believing God for the money for tuition.
2: Yeah.
1: I mean registration.
2: Yeah.
1: It did. We didn't know if we'd be able to even register or not.
6: Glory to God.
1: But at the last, just days before it happened, we had enough to register. And so we started. And then, you know, when it came time for the next semester, they had just enough, and then just enough. And we thought we'd go 1 year, go home. 20 years later, we were still there. Can you see what the Spirit of God was saying? There's some things I wanted to talk to you about, but I hadn't been able to bring it up to you. Because it does no good for Him to bring up something for you to do and you won't even consider it.
6: True.
1: Now you're responsible for something He told you to do.
2: Yes.
1: And you're in disobedience.
6: Right.
1: And so what's the key? Yeah, but time's going on. If you don't get your faith built up, your window of opportunity,
2: yes,
1: is passing.
6: Yes.
1: Come on, can you see this? How many would agree we do not have any time to waste?
6: No time.
5: That's right.
1: Oh, the enemy is such a liar.
2: Yes, sir.
1: He will try to get you to be lazy and goof off, and
2: yes,
1: and a week turns into a month, turns into a year that you'll never get back.
2: Yes, sir.
6: That's right.
1: Come on, y'all, listen,
2: yes,
1: to
2: sir,
1: me now.
2: Yes,
1: we have no time,
2: yeah,
1: to waste. We are exhorted to redeem the time.
2: Yes.
1: Yeah. Hallelujah. Hallelujah. Somebody say, my faith,
7: is growing.
1: My faith, is increasing. My faith,
7: will grow,
1: exceedingly. Hallelujah.
2: Hallelujah.
1: Hallelujah. And then after that 20 years of our faith being fed, He dealt with us about starting a church here in Branson with no people. Or no money. And then thing after thing after thing. Don't have any of it. Don't know how to get it. But if He tells you to believe for it,
6: amen,
1: faith comes by hearing.
0: And that concludes today's message by Brother Keith Moore. 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That's 417-334-9233. 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
3: I spend a lot of time praying in tongues and asking for an interpretation. And let me just add this to it, that when you are in a church service, like if somebody was to give a message in tongues here, 1 Corinthians chapter 14 says you can't speak in tongues in a church service, in an assembly, unless there's a person to interpret it. And it has to be a maximum of two, or a maximum of three would be the most that you could have, give a message in tongues, and there has to be an interpretation with it. But when you're praying by yourself, you don't have to stop praying in tongues and then interpret in English. All it says is that your understanding is unfruitful. All you need is just for your understanding to become fruitful. You just all of a sudden start understanding things that you didn't understand before. I've taken hundreds of scriptures that to me were problematic, and I'll just say, Father, what does this mean? And I'll go to praying in tongues, saying, my spirit knows the answer, and I'll pray in tongues and ask God for an interpretation, and all of a sudden I'll see it. Now, I don't go by any impression that I have or thought that I have if I can't go back to the Word of God and verify it. The Word of God is the ultimate authority. But sometimes when I'm praying in tongues and asking God for an interpretation, all of a sudden I just see it in a way I've never seen it before. Like I quoted that scripture earlier in the first service about 1 Timothy chapter 2, verse 15, I think it is, it says, study to show yourself approved unto God, a workman that needeth not to be ashamed, rightly dividing the word of truth. And I always looked at that as I study, and then that makes me approved unto God. But no, I was praying, and the Lord just showed me, no, that's not talking about me approving you if you study. It's you study to show that I have already approved you. You're already approved in the Spirit. See, it's just a different way of looking at it, but it's right there. And once you see it, you can see it all throughout the Scripture. So I don't ever just take any thought, any impression that comes to me and operate on it. But if it bears witness with my spirit, if it gives me peace, I let the peace of God rule in my heart. And if I can go to Scripture and verify it, this is how I get a lot of my direction from the Lord, is through praying in tongues and asking God to reveal to me what's happening. This is also how I operate in the gifts of the Spirit, because I'll pray in tongues and then I'll just ask God to show me what I'm doing, and God will show me things about people. I've called out people before that I've never seen before, and I've told them, your name is, and I tell them what their name is. And I've said things to people that there is no way that I could know. That's a gift of the Holy Spirit, and it comes from praying in tongues and asking God for an interpretation. So you need the baptism of the Holy Spirit, because that's where you receive this gift of speaking in tongues, and we need to use the gifts that God has given us. Over in Jude chapter 1, verse 20,

power to live a Christian life. The Christian life is not just difficult, it's impossible. It's impossible for you to turn the other cheek. It's impossible for you to keep yourself positive in a negative world without the power of God. And so many Christians are saved. If you were to die, you'd go to be with the Lord, but you aren't walking in victory. You're sick, you're poor, you're defeated, you're scared, you're worried. If most Christians were arrested, there wouldn't be enough evidence to convict them. Most Christians were just as scared of the COVID stuff as people that didn't have a promise that God heals all of your sicknesses and all of your diseases. Most Christians are as fearful of financial downturns and being laid off as people that don't know the Lord, when the Bible says that God will supply all of our need according to His riches and glory by Christ Jesus. Most Christians are living under their own strength and power. They're forgiven. If they were to die, they'd go to be with heaven, with God in heaven, but you're going to get there quicker because you don't have any power to be able to overcome sickness and disease, and something's going to kill you along the way. I'm not saying you aren't saved, but you don't have power. You're living for God out of your own strength instead of being like the Apostle Paul, who said, "It's not me living, it's Christ living in me. And the life that I now live in the flesh, I live by the faith of the Son of God who loved me and gave Himself for me." You need the Holy Spirit to empower you. When I received the baptism of the Holy Spirit, March the 23rd, 1968, it revolutionized my life. Man, it just radically changed me. You would not have ever seen me in front of a group or on television or ministering to people if I hadn't received the Holy Spirit. He lit a fire on the inside of me. And there are many of you that I love you, but you don't have that fire. You are trying to live for God instead of letting God live through you. And I tell you, you need the baptism of the Holy Spirit. And there's many gifts of the Holy Spirit. Speaking in tongues is just one of them. There's 9 of them listed in 1 Corinthians chapter 12. There's 7 more listed in Romans chapter 12, and there's other places. But speaking in tongues, every time that a person received the baptism of the Holy Spirit in the Bible, they spoke in tongues. Acts chapter 2, verse 4, they spoke with tongues as the Spirit gave them the utterance. And you can go to Acts chapter 8 and Acts chapter 11 and or 10 and 11, and you can go to Acts 18. Every time they spoke in tongues. Speaking in tongues is one of the very first things that happens because it allows you to get past yourself. It's not you praying, it's the Holy Spirit praying. So much of people's prayer life is just griping and complaining. It's you talking about stuff, and it's just full of your unbelief. But when you start praying in tongues, it's not your brain praying. It's your spirit praying, the part of you that's sealed and that has the life of God in it. It's just like flipping a switch and turning on power when you pray in tongues. It's a powerful, powerful gift. And even people who've received it can go days and weeks without praying in tongues. They aren't using what God has given them. I'm telling you, if you want to hear the voice of God, you need to get the Holy Spirit involved, because He came to glorify Jesus and to bring things to our remembrance and to give us power to be a witness. And He will tell you, it's like you got this well on the inside of you, your born again spirit, but how do you get it out? Speaking in tongues is like sticking a bucket down there, and it just starts immediately drawing out this wisdom and this power of God. And if you will cooperate with it and continue to speak in tongues long enough, it'll take a while for your brain to get out of the way and quit listening to you and refocus on God. But when you get in the flow of it, man, it'll just release supernatural power on the inside of you. When speaking in tongues is new to you, it may take longer for you to really get in tune with what's happening than once you've done it and see the benefit of it. But once you start praying in tongues on a long period of time, you can get to where you pray in tongues and just nearly instantly God starts speaking to you. It takes a renewing of your mind, because when you pray in tongues, it makes no sense to your brain. And each one of us has been taught not to be foolish, not to be silly, not to say things that would embarrass us. And speaking in tongues is, to the natural mind, it's totally embarrassing. You don't know what you're saying. Some people think it's gibberish. But if you've understood what I'm saying, you are praying the hidden wisdom of God in a mystery. It is the Holy Spirit praying through your spirit, giving you the inspiration.
And if you understand it properly,

0: properly, it's not foolish. And somebody says, well, it doesn't sound like a language. Did you know I've actually known some Wycliffe translators that they actually translated the Bible into a language that is nothing but clicks of the tongue? That's a known language. They translated the Bible into a language that it's all... That's talking. And they made a... They translate it. There's another language that's nothing but whistle. They only whistle. And you think that your tongue sounds silly. The sillier it is, that's probably one of the reasons God gave it to you, so you'd get out of your mind and just, you have to do it by faith. It takes faith to pray in tongues. And if you're just opening your mouth and waiting on God to make you speak in tongues, it's not going to happen. You have to speak and by faith believe that it's the Holy Spirit. And when you first start speaking in tongues, your tendency is to listen to yourself. Your ears want to come around here and what are you saying? And you will be trying to analyze it. Is this really God or is it just me? Well, it is you, but it's not just you. It's you under the inspiration of the Holy Spirit. And it's kind of like when a little baby first starts talking. You know, they may say, duh, duh. And people think, well, that wasn't daddy, but that dad knows what they were trying to say. That dad would say, no, he said, daddy, I heard him. And your heavenly father, it may sound foolish to you, but your father is listening to your heart and he says, you know what? They're so messed up that man, it's a struggle for them, but they're trying. They are speaking. They are making baby steps. And he says, that's my child. They're speaking. They're talking to me. And he'll be proud of you. And so you have to get beyond yourself. That's one of the reasons speaking in tongues is so important, because it helps you to get past yourself. And I tell you, you need this. So these four things that we've talked about, they really don't operate independent of each other. They all are together. You can only separate them for the purpose of discussion. But man, you need to receive this baptism of the Holy Spirit. You need to let the Holy Spirit start drawing out of your born-again spirit the truth and the knowledge that you have there. It knows all things, and it will match perfectly. This voice will match perfectly with the map that God has given you. And you put all of these things together, and I tell you, you can start hearing the Holy Spirit. And it says in John chapter 16, verse 13, that the Holy Spirit will show you things to come. How beneficial would it be to you if He could show you things to come? You know, I've gotten off airplanes before because God told me not to go, and the airplane crashed and killed the people. God has spoken supernatural things to me. It's awesome. If you don't hear the voice of God, you're like a blind man just walking. And it's just a matter of time till you stumble over something, get hit by a car, fall off a cliff. You just are going through life, and whatever will be, will be. I'm telling you, we're born again. The Holy Spirit is sent to teach us all things and to lead us into all truth and to bring all things to our remembrance. And He will reveal things to you. And you don't have to go through life blindfolded. You can know what's happening. You can hear the voice of God.
1: 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We hope to hear from you today.

0: Shalom. This is Billy Brim and my daughter. Who are you?
1: Who am I? I'm your daughter, mother.
0: Have you got a name?
1: Yes, I do. You and Dad name. No, Dad named me.
0: Well, anyway, go hurry.
1: Shelly.
0: I've got a lot of ground to cover.
1: All right, here we go.
0: Your birth.
1: Get with it. All right. Enough detail about the name.
0: And we're welcoming you to the prophetic. No, that's our television program.
1: Right.
0: Prophetic Witness. We invite you to watch that.
1: Right.
0: Yes, we invite you to watch that. We're on the Victory Channel. We're on several places called the Prophetic Witness.
1: And God's TV.
0: And I don't know where else. But anyway, this happens to be our, and we've been on this radio program for a long time now.
1: We have.
0: We appreciate the
1: English
0: platform.
1: Family.
0: And we're on a lot of stations, Shelly.
1: We are, but I'm just appreciating.
0: Oh, yeah, we appreciate all of them. Uh-huh. And so we're so very thankful. And this is the Prophetic Witness. By the way, we'll get around to welcoming you. And we're talking about, Shelly, miracles. People think they never saw a miracle. Are you kidding me? The biggest miracle has happened before your very eyes.
1: Yes.
0: God, who dispersed the Jews all over the world and even if to the ends of heaven, he said he will bring the heavens, not the heaven of heavens, but the heavens.
1: Right.
0: He will bring them back, and that will be a sign that Jesus is coming soon. So, oh my.
1: So what we're doing is help facilitate our ability to see a sign, to read a sign.
0: To read a sign.
1: To recognize it.
0: To recognize a sign, especially the sign of the return, which in Hebrew is the shuv, S-H-U-V.
1: The shuv.
0: The shuv, the return to Zion. And they're coming back to Zion. Zion, it means in the Bible many places.
1: Okay.
0: In the first place it was used was the Jebusite city. Mm-hmm. Of Zion that David conquered. Mm-hmm. And he made that his city. It's called the City of David. And then Zion is used in the Bible of the city of Jerusalem. And it's used of Mount Moriah, of the Temple Mount. It's the 12th chapter of Hebrews speaks of the church being with heavenly Zion. So there's a heavenly Jerusalem. There's an earthly Jerusalem. God has an earthly people. Now, that's one thing people need to know. There are three groups of peoples, the Jews, the nations, and the church. And the Jews are God's earthly people, and the church is God's heavenly people.
1: Yes.
0: So a heavenly Jerusalem, the Jerusalem that is above, the new Jerusalem, that's our home. But earthly Jerusalem in that kingdom that God is setting up here on the earth is going to be out of Jerusalem. It's going to be the capital of the whole earth. And under Jesus, under his rule, then the Jews will rule over that. So this has been prophesied from the prophets, this great return. We've seen them return. I've seen those come from Russia. I used to sit in class next to a little girl who had escaped the Ayatollah Khomeini's Iran. So praise God, hallelujah. So they're going to go out. Now, one of the prophets that the Jews look to as one of the really prophets, remember we're studying what the prophet said, is Hosea. Hosea is a perfect picture of God and Israel. You remember Hosea had this wife that was into harlotry.
1: Yes.
0: And God kept, and he kept having Hosea take her back. And that's what God did with Israel. And so in that book of Hosea, it speaks of them returning. And in Hosea 14:14, God tells them how to return to him. Take with you words and turn to the Lord, saying unto him. Folks, that's what repentance means. It means to turn. You turn from what you're doing and you turn to God. And what do? You take with you words. You take with you words and you said, here I am, Lord. And I believe, even though there's no feeling of attached to this word, it just means return, turn around. I believe you do have some feelings with it. And you say, Lord, forgive me. Mm-hmm. Forgive me for this.
1: Which lines up with 1 John 1:9. If we confess our sin, he's faithful and just to forgive us.
0: That's right.
1: And
0: cleanse us
1: turning.
0: From all unrighteousness. That is
1: taking
0: take
1: words.
0: With you words. Mm-hmm. Confess your sins. So now this is in Hosea. They've been scattered, and when they return, they are going to return. We know that already, and this is God telling them what will happen. Now, in Hosea chapter 5 and verse 14, You remember that after Solomon died, his sons fought with each other, and they divided the kingdom, and their 10 tribes rebelled and went north. Those are called Israel, or in this case, they're going to be called Ephraim, because their headquarters was in the land that was given to Ephraim. The 12 tribes got land grants, you might say, or our lands in the promised land, and Joseph's was divided between his two sons, Manasseh or Manasseh and Ephraim. We say Ephraim. So the capital of the northern kingdom was in Ephraim. So God is saying this is what he will do. This is Hosea chapter 4:5. Hosea chapter 5, verse 14. I will be unto Ephraim as a lion, and as a young lion to the house of Judah. So there's two houses here. There's the northern kingdoms called Ephraim, and the southern kingdom called Judah. And he's telling them that he's going to scatter them. Now he's going to be like a full adult lion to those northern kingdoms, Ephraim. He is going to chew them up in little pieces and tear them up and scatter them everywhere. That happened in 722 BC when Assyria came and conquered the northern kingdom. And they're called the lost tribes because they were just scattered everywhere. Now, I'm going to be like a big lion to Ephraim, God said, but I'll be as a young lion to the house of Judah. They're still going to be scattered because of their idolatry, but there'll be bigger pieces of them. You can find them. Mm-hmm. So most of the Jews that we know are from the southern kingdom of Judah and Benjamin, and some Levites, of course, priests. I will tear and go away. I will take away, and none shall rescue them. So God's the one that carried them off, and he's the one that is going to bring them back home. I will go and return to my place till they acknowledge their offense and seek me, my face. In their affliction, Tsar, they will seek me early. He said, God said, I'm going to go away from them, and I'm going to leave them scattered until they return. And when they return to me, they're going to do it early on in their affliction. Now, this affliction is the word Tsar, and it's the tribulation period. So during what we call the tribulation period, they're going to turn back to God.
1: Quickly.
0: Mm-hmm. And Hosea, early.
1: Early.
0: Early on in that period. And Hosea 6:1 says, here's what they'll be saying. Here are the words. You know, God didn't write this in chapters and verses. Mm-mm. And so they're going to say, come and let us return unto the Lord, for he's torn us and he will heal us. He has smitten us and he will bind us up. So early on in that tribulation period, they're going to take words. That's Daniel's 70th week. That's when the Antichrist is here and terrible things are happening, and they're going to turn back. And they're going to say that we were scattered because of this. Now let's turn back to him. And they're going to turn back. And when will they turn to him? Verse 2 tells us, after 2 days, he will revive us. And on the third day, he will raise us up, and we shall live in his sight. So 2 days after their scattering, 2 days from when the Romans overran and destroyed the second temple, 2 days after that, he's going to revive us. And on the third day, he will raise us up. It's been 2,000 years since Jesus was here and they were offered the kingdom. It's been 2 days. With the Lord, we are told in Psalms and we are told in Peter that one day is with the Lord is 1,000 years, and 1,000 years is one day. So after 2,000 years, he's going to revive us. Folks, here we are. And he did it.
1: Yes.
0: And he's bringing them back, and he's restoring them. Uh-huh. They were in the ovens in 1945. They were in the death camps. You and I were at Auschwitz.
1: Yes,
0: we were. Oh, you couldn't believe the horror. We weren't even there when it was liberated. But look at some of those pictures. How the people were when they were liberated from those Nazis' death camps. Mm-hmm. Satan had systematically worked out a way to destroy the Jews. They were confronted with a problem, Shelley. We just study this. How do you kill? He wanted to kill all the Jews. Mm-hmm. I'm talking Hitler.
1: Yes.
0: Satan down through Hitler.
1: Absolutely.
0: Well, at first, they were in certain places like Riga, Latvia. I went out there and saw where this mass grave was. And he'd have them, the SS and also the local people, the Nazis, they would have them dig a big trench. And then they would have them stand down in that trench naked, take off all their clothes, and they would shoot them.
1: Now, Mom, was it recorded that they would say the blessing of...
0: Well, some of them would say, if they know they were going to go, like mm-hmm. those people would know.
1: Yes.
0: And they would say the Shema.
1: Yes. Mm-hmm. And also about, even if your delays is coming,
0: the 13,
1: we still believe that the Messiah will come.
0: One of the 13 tenets of faith, if he come not in our time, he will come. But they were shot dead there in those, I hate to say some of the things we've seen and witnessed. It was just horrible. But 2 days after that, 2,000 years, in 1945, they came up out of those death camps.
1: Yes,
0: and
1: they
0: in
1: did.
0: 3 years.
1: The dry bones chapter.
0: The dry bones chapter. This speaks of the whole house of Israel,
1: yes.
0: the northern kingdom and the southern kingdom.
1: That's right.
0: Ephraim and Judah, Israel and Judah. And on the third day, he'll raise them up. That on that third day, that's going to be when he establishes his earthly kingdom. Now, Shelley, read that, the chapter 6 and verse 1. Here are the words they're going to say. And this is the Amplified Classic, Hosea chapter 6, verse 1.
1: Come, and let us return to the Lord, for he is torn so that he may heal us. He is stricken so that he may bind us up. After 2 days, he will revive us, quicken us, give us life. And on the third day, he will raise us up that we may live before him.
0: Hallelujah. So that is the time of Jacob's trouble. And he's done it before our very eyes. We are witness. You are witness, folks, not only to the fact that he brought them home, but they still know who they are. The biggest miracle of all is that he preserved those Jewish people knowing who they are. You take Americans and you scatter them abroad for 2,000 years, they're not even going to remember America. But no, those Jews remember. They have kept the Sabbath.
1: And the Sabbath.
0: And the Sabbath kept them. I know Ronnie Levy said to me, it's something to think when you're doing Shabbat that every Jew in the world is doing Shabbat. And so it kept them.
1: Yes.
0: And they know who they are. And they're back home, and he's bringing them into restoration and redemption.
1: Glory.
0: Shalom be with us tomorrow.
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0: This is The Road Show, and I'm your host, David Warren. 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Our topic today is multiple, as we are calling this Hot Topics. Kim and I will be discussing some of the most common issues she helps her clients with at There's Hope Counseling. At this time, let's welcome back our friend, Kim Haar.
1: Hi, David. It is so good to be back.
0: I believe you. You love coming to the radio network.
1: I do. It feels like something's not normal if I'm not popping in here.
0: Well, I am very eager to hear a Hearty Haar Haar story. That is your, I say, new last name. How long have you been married?
1: Can you believe it's been 8 years? It seems like just yesterday, but it's already been 8 years.
0: And you're really enjoying being married.
1: I am. I am in the best season of my life.
0: Does Andrew have a good sense of humor?
1: He has an odd sense of humor. He's like, doesn't catch on to a lot of my humor. And he just lets me laugh at myself. And he makes me laugh almost every single day, though. He's an amazing person.
0: All right. So what is our Hearty Haar Haar story for this month?
1: You know, it's kind of about Andrew, but it's not really about Andrew. And in the Hearty Haar home, we have got a member of our family who does not like to cooperate. And I've told many a stories on Ray the dog.
0: Yes.
1: But Ray the dog has become almost like this, oh my goodness. She has a way of just pushing your buttons and you love her, but you just don't love her. And so I don't know what happened, but she had been going through this thing where she would jump on our counters. Now I got to say, Rachel is part Great Pyrenees and part Englishshire Terrier, which is pit bull. So she's tall.
0: By the way, I remember her jumping up on your counter one time. And how many sticks of butter?
1: She ate four sticks. Well, she ate three and buried one behind the bed, behind our bed. I don't know when she was going to go get it.
0: My next question is, do you have hardwood floors or carpeting?
1: In the bedroom, it's carpet.
0: Oh.
1: And so I came home one day, and I'm a little bit of, maybe I coddle her a little bit more than Andrew does. And so I saw she had gotten like some hamburger buns off the counter, and she went to our couch, and she went to bury them beneath our couch cushions, but she actually tore our couch cushion by the zipper. And so I thought, oh, I know Andrew cannot take another incident with Ray. So I flipped the cushion over and I thought, I'll just have to wait till a good time to let him know we need to get the cushion fixed. And so I had not even told him about this episode when I came home from work.
0: The hamburger bun buried
1: in the couch with the ripped cushion. So I come home and I hear Andrew yell from the bedroom and he's like, honey. And so I go in there and I don't know what he did to get Rachel on his bad side, but Rachel had climbed up on the bed and she had tinkled all over his pillow. and it was kind of funny, but not funny. And so Rachel is now banned to the crate. Every single time we leave the house, she has to go to the crate. And I have to remind myself it's for her good.
0: But
1: it's like you get to the point where you wonder, how long do dogs live? Because she's at least 8 years old. And I'm thinking, I think Great Pyrenees typically lived about 12, 14. And so I'm thinking, this is going to be a long few years. Bless Andrew's heart.
0: Okay. Wow.
1: Mm-hmm. Anybody need a Great Pyrenees?
0: Well, we have some hot topics today.
1: We do.
0: And how this came to be is we were discussing the next topic that we should cover during a therapy session here on The Road Show, and you sent me five ideas, and I said, they're all great. And then I said, why don't we just call it Hot Topics and dive in and see how far we get, and we might need to do a part two, but you have picked five really interesting things to discuss. Why don't you tell us what we will be covering?
1: Sure. Well, let me tell you, these five topics that I threw out to you are actually ones I can deal with all five of these in 1 week. Now, maybe not all in one day with clients, because I can see anywhere between 6 to 8 clients a day. But these are typically, I will see all 5 of these in my office every single week. And so the topics I threw out to you, the first one is hot topic. Number one is on emotional cutoff, which is like becoming so common. And you're hearing more and more in the media, people doing interviews and podcasts and articles. So it's becoming very, very popular. Our hot topic number two is about overfunctioning, and this is the predecessor to burnout. Hot topic three is when we have boundary struggles, and it's not just about other people setting boundaries. It's when I have a hard time setting and enforcing boundaries. Hot topic four is what I call unfinished business, and it's when things don't have it's not wrapped up, things are left without answers, and I'm left holding the bag. What do I do with that? And then hot topic five is, I say it's when you can't fix it. And this is maybe more of a codependency. What do you do when you're hurting because other people are hurting? And you want more than anything to make their hurt stop.
0: All right. Interesting topics that we will cover at least today, if not across 2 programs together. I'm David Warren here with Kim Haar, and we will both be back after this.

0: And we're back. I'm David Warren.
1: And I'm Kim Haar.
0: And we have a very interesting topic today. Actually, five topics, but we won't get to all of these hot topics. They are common issues that you, as a trained therapist, encounter every day in your office, Kim. Before we dive into hot topic number one, which is very interesting, by the way, emotional cutoff. Can't wait to get into that. Tell us about your background in psychotherapy. That's
1: sure.
0: Your training.
1: Sure. I've got two different licenses. And I went to school. I got a master's degree in marriage and family therapy. And then I went for two licenses. I'm a licensed marriage and family therapist. I'm also a licensed professional counselor. And I have been a licensed therapist for 19 years now. So I'm almost on two decades.
0: So we have five hot topics, and the first one is really interesting, as I said. It's called emotional cutoff, and I've heard a lot about this lately.
1: Mm-hmm.
0: How do you define emotional cutoff?
1: You know, emotional cutoff is really, it's when people end relationships with very little or no explanation. So it's an abrupt cutoff, and the other person is typically left wondering what happened.
0: So conflict resolution is completely void in this case.
1: That's right. Well, it doesn't mean that they haven't tried it, because some people may try that first, which is what I suggest. But too often, people get tired of conflict, and working on conflict, putting the real work into the relationship is too much. So it's just easier just to cut people off.
0: So the question is, when is it time to cut somebody off?
1: Yeah, I think the time to cut people off are when it gets to be where it's more of an emotional or a physical safety issue. It is, first of all, I suggest that it's times when we have already tried to work with conflict management. I like to encourage people to go and get counseling where you've got a trained professional that can actually help hold two perspectives. Because a lot of times when you've got emotional cutoff, you have two people that have a really hard time hearing the other person's perspective.
0: Now, that would be especially in the case of family members.
1: Absolutely. Yeah. When if it's a friend that's being cut off. And let me tell you how common this actually is. I was talking to, I don't remember what the setting was in the last few weeks, but I said something about emotional cutoff. And probably this young lady that was, I don't know, in her early 20s, and she was like, oh yeah, that's like the Irish goodbye. And I'm thinking, well, what's the Irish goodbye?
0: Irish exit, yeah.
1: Yeah, kind of like where you leave without telling anybody you're leaving. And it was almost just like this, oh, yeah, that's just what we do. And so I think that it is just becoming so common that, you know, in friendships, I think that whether or not that goes to therapy is how important is this friendship to me? And is my friend actually willing to do that?
0: So why do you think there's an uptick in emotional cutoffs?
1: I think there is less tolerance of being able to hold different perspectives. You know, I see this actually even when I'm doing marriage counseling. People feel like our perspectives have to be the same, or if you have a different perspective than me, it feels threatening, it feels dangerous, it feels like I don't want to hear your perspective because there's only room for one, and that's mine. And so it's really important to be able to hold, I want to hear, where are you coming from? Help me understand. And cutoffs come in when you've got people that are more manipulating, that are guilting you with things like always saying, you know, how could you do this to me when I've done all this for you? Or you're making me feel this, this, and this. And you've got somebody that's just incapable of holding two perspectives.
0: Okay. Tell us more about this.
1: Yeah. I try to really differentiate between what's more boundaries, because I will often hear people say, well, they crossed my boundaries. And so I'm just cutting them off. But it's being phrased in a way like I'm just protecting my mental health, or they're toxic. And the word toxic is actually being thrown around a lot. And some of that is because of our culture. Social media is, you know, don't let people steal your peace. Everything is about, we're focusing on, I don't want to be uncomfortable. And so there's this fine line between, am I doing the work and do I want to see this relationship succeed if it can? Or is it, I'm just tired. I'm on to the next thing. Sometimes I see a lot with parents and grandparents where young parents can honestly, they can feel judged. You may have a grandparent age that thinks they're being helpful. And so they're trying to give good advice, but it's not coming across as advice. It's coming across as you need to do it my way. And so a parent can feel undermined and they try to put some separation there, but, you know, an older grandparent may not really be open for that.
0: So how do you as a therapist help your client reframe, I'm going to cut off my fill in the blank? My friend, my mom, my dad, my grandparent. And do you say, well, let's discuss if there have been boundaries set in place first, mm-hmm. and if those boundaries have been broken, to see if maybe it's too early for a for an emotional cutoff here.
1: Well, and I think there's a part of really looking at, let's just talk about this relationship. You know, one is, what has been the history of the relationship? Has there been good from the relationship? Has it always been like this? When did the tension, when did the friction begin? I'll say, what have you tried? You know, have you tried bringing in another person and talking about it? Have you asked the other person, help me understand where you're coming from? Do you feel like you've actually held their perspective before you're actually just saying, this is the only way it is? I really look for anger because I see a lot of bitterness and boundaries kind of crossing. Somebody can be bitter because you're not respecting my boundaries. And I say, if you're going to do an emotional cutoff, do it without the bitterness. You can set a boundary and say, I'm really sorry that this is the way it has to be. But especially for the time being, this is what we need to try. And I'm firm on that. But I don't have to be harboring bitterness and be angry at this person. And so I'm always looking for anger and bitterness.
0: So before somebody, a young person, let's say, cuts off his or her parent, that would be very hurtful and on multiple fronts. Do you recommend that they come in as a family to discuss boundaries?
1: Yes, but I think, first of all, I would be talking with the person that's thinking about the cutoff, and I would open it up and ask, would it be helpful? Would they consider letting the other person come in? I would invite the other person in for an individual session with me as well first, as part of family therapy, so that I can actually ask them, prepare them, and kind of set the stage of, okay, if we're going to do a family therapy session, let's make sure that we're going to do this in a healthy way where we're all in agreement, that we're not just talking over each other, that we're going to be practicing how do we actually hold all these perspectives and come to an agreement. And maybe it won't be an agreement where both want the cutoff, but it may be, how do you honor that? Because then the second part of it is, how do I honor a cutoff?
0: I love your idea about bringing in this case, the parents separately, because what you don't want is a big blow up in your office.
1: Right. Right. You know, I want people to know that I am wanting health for both people. And if we can do that together, if we can come to, you know, even if we're just going to try something. So it's not, if you're not committing that if I commit, I'm going to try that this is the way it's always going to be. It may be, I'm going to commit to try this. And if this doesn't work, then this is the next step. And so it's just, I like to use the difference between, I'll explain it as walls or windows. And sometimes people think of boundaries as walls that you can't get through, you erect these walls. And I like to encourage them to think of them as like electric windows that you can put your finger on the up and down, and I can put it up as high as I need it to be, but it doesn't mean it has to be forever. It doesn't mean that I have to put it all the way down. I may put it down just a little bit and see, have we made any progress? Because sometimes we're really just needing to press pause and give some separation for a while. You know, almost like think of it as I'm hitting mute on a conversation, mm-hmm. rather than block. I'm just saying, for right now, let's just take a pause. Right. Let's let this settle. Let's just regain some perspective here.
0: I love that idea. I'm looking at the notes that you provided for me in advance, and you wrote here that overuse of cutoff, in other words, anytime I'm upset with somebody, I cut him or her off, leads to isolation and unprocessed pain.
1: Yeah.
0: And you also call this a missed opportunity for growth.
1: It can be. You know, I always want to come back and say that there are healthy times for cutoff. So I'm not saying, I don't want to be saying cutoffs are always bad, but you want to use that as a last resort, because a lot of times when I have used a cutoff, there can be no going back. It's like, okay, now even if we want to try and reestablish things, there can be hurt feelings. There can be just a different set of issues that are going to be coming. And so it's a little bit more of people, we don't want people cutting somebody off because I don't know what to do. It's, I want to be cutting somebody off because we need protection. We need to make sure that things are safe. We need to make sure we are emotionally safe. But we don't want it to be just because, well, I don't know what else to do.
0: Are some people, though, overusing the I want to be emotionally safe angle, and they need to grow up a little bit and toughen up a little bit?
1: You know, I think that this goes back to, it's not necessarily what happened, but it's how something affects somebody. Because to one person, there may be this big event and it's like, okay, this deserves this cutoff, or this deserves, this is toxic. And other people may say, hey, this has happened, but it's impacting me a certain way. And so I think that we don't want to overuse and just bail. We don't want to just jump ship. It's recognizing, hey, if this is affecting me, what can I do to really explore this? How can I, you know, effectively communicate boundaries? Because sometimes it's unspoken expectations. I can have expectations for you, but I really never communicate them. And so these unspoken expectations become unmet expectations. The other thing is, we can use cutoff. We may not use the word cutoff, but we may say things like, well, you know what? If you don't do this, this, and this, you're not going to see me again. And it becomes like this threat. And so, yes, it can be overused, and it's more when we're talking about protecting our emotional health, our emotional safety, is, first of all, let's ask ourselves, what does make me feel safe? What is my emotional health, and what am I doing on a regular basis, not just in these tough situations, to protect it?
0: But you need to learn how to have the tough conversation before you just do a cutoff, or you should have a tough conversation.
1: It's helpful. It's helpful. Most people, now there may be some that you can't have that with, that you've tried, you just can't have it with. But you can have a tough conversation, and it doesn't mean agreement. So it doesn't mean I'm coming in here. I may have a tough conversation and I'm setting a boundary, and I may say, hey, I have shared this before. This is what I've asked for, but this hasn't been honored. And because this hasn't been honored, I feel like right now we just need to take some time apart. We need to take some time. And I would say, even with, when we're talking about things like cutoff, let's start with shorter times than longer times. Because it doesn't mean we have to say we're going to cut you off for, you know, 3 to 5 years. It may be, you know what, let's take a month or two and let's just kind of back off on this a little bit. And let's try it again and see if we can make any headway. And if we can't, okay, then we may need to extend that.
0: All right, before we move on to hot topic number two, these are common issues in therapy today. What about being on the receiving end of a cutoff? I'm the dad, and my 25-year-old son says, well, or doesn't say anything.
1: Yeah.
0: I've just been cut off.
1: Yeah. You know, I think that if all of a sudden they just don't say anything, you can make an attempt. I'm going to say you can make a healthy one-time attempt that says, hey, can you help me understand? You can ask, have I done something? I'd be willing to talk about it. But if they're not responding to these, don't chase somebody that is putting a cutoff in place. Because if you're chasing and chasing and chasing, you can only make things worse. And that is probably more, it can feel frantic. So I'm making promises, I'll do whatever you need. And it's more that person probably needs some space. So don't chase them. Reflect for yourself. You know, are there things, you know, that, you know, whether it's my child, a friend, are there things that they've been saying to me that I've been thinking weren't big deals? And so I want to reflect, but not blame myself. Give yourself time to grieve the loss. And this is depending on the meaning of the relationship. That's where I would really encourage you to get in some therapy, because you can use some help in just holding that grief. Because there's grieving of what the relationship, maybe what it was, what it isn't now, and the fear of what it may never be. And so there's just lots of grieving that can be done there. And then also keep your heart open. And I like to say, when there's a cutoff, don't right away assume that it's going to be forever. And if you're able to just reframe that a little bit, I like to encourage, because I do a lot of Christian counseling, and I like to say, look at it as a cutoff is right now. This is all outside of my control. But you know what? This is maybe a time I can be praying for the person who has been hurt by me. Because obviously there's some hurt there. I can be praying for wisdom. I can be praying people will come alongside them, that they will listen to or hear, and give God some time. Give God some time. Don't get in it. Don't try and fix it and manipulate it. That's a time when you really get to put your trust in, okay, Lord, I've done everything I can do, and now I'm handing this over to you.
0: I love it. Kim Haar is with us, and she is a licensed professional counselor and a licensed marriage and family therapist. And we're discussing some common issues that she deals with in her office. And coming up is hot topic number 2, and that is about over-functioning. I'm trying to think if I know anybody who lives in that kind of mindset about over-functioning.
1: I might know one or two.
0: Back after this.
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0: On the program today, Kim Haar is back with us. She's our in-house therapist. And again, I say in-house because she's in the house, not because she's our therapist. You're not allowed to be our therapist. There's a boundaries issue there. When you know someone as a friend or you work with them.
1: That's right. It's called dual relationship. I cannot have a dual relationship.
0: So I would have to emotionally cut you off first and then hire you as my therapist.
1: I would do the cutoff. David, you could never cut me off.
0: Hey, let's mention the fact that you have written a book. What's the name of it?
1: I have. It is called Healing from Life's Deepest Hurts, Reclaiming Your Life After Grief, Loss, or Trauma.
0: All right. Where can people get one of those books?
1: They can go to my website, which is KimberlyHaar.com, and Haar is spelled H-A-A-R. Or they can just go to Amazon. They can go to their local bookstore, ask them for it. They're out there.
0: You're forgetting something very important.
1: Or they can call the Roadshow.
0: Or the audiobook is available on Audible.
1: That's right. You know, I read the book. I did. I kind of forget about that. You know, somebody sent me a text message just yesterday, and they said they saw it on Libby on the library I guess the library has a loaning library for audibles and things like that. And so they sent me a picture of my book. And so go to your library and ask them to get it.
0: All right. We're talking about common issues that Kim as a therapist deals with on a daily basis. And we're just calling them hot topics. And we're to hot topic number two, and it's called overfunctioning. So you see a lot of people that have an issue with overfunctioning. What is overfunctioning? I might just call that a go-getter, Kim.
1: Yeah, really. Overfunctioning is when you do more than your share of emotional, mental, or practical responsibilities. It's usually not everybody's asked me to do everything, but I'm doing everything. And this is, I like to say, is when I'm taking on too much and I don't have enough space for it. So I think we all know somebody in our lives who is an overfunctioner. And actually, you know, if I'm really honest, I probably tend to be a little bit of an overfunctioner. So it's kind of like a good trait that's just gone a little bit out of control that we have to learn to manage, because I really believe God's placed gifts and talents in us that we have to learn how to really balance. But our biggest strengths can also become our biggest weaknesses.
0: So if I'm constantly complaining about not having enough time or too many things on my to-do list, am I a prime candidate to be a overfunctioner?
1: I think that you're either an overfunctioner or a codependent. And so I think that with the overfunctioning, and they kind of tie together a little bit.
0: What's the difference?
1: Overfunctioning is there's more than just the reason I do this because of a fear of I'm people pleasing. So it's not just I want to please you. I don't want to disappoint you, because that's a little bit more of that people pleasing codependency. It's I'm putting you first, me last. Overfunctioning can also really be a part, though, is I'm afraid to let go of control. Because if I'm not doing it, I'm afraid it may not get done right. Or I may tell myself, well, it'll just be more work for me later. So I'm not even going to wait to be asked. I'm just going to start doing all this stuff. So I think the motive underneath it is a little bit different.
0: Okay. Tell us more.
1: Well, first of all, sometimes people think overfunctioners are like bossy. They're more dramatic, they're more demanding, and that's not always the case. I think that sometimes on the outside we look really capable, but on the inside we may be feeling overwhelmed. We may be feeling resentment for I'm feeling unseen or not appreciated, and we're feeling tired. So what you see on the outside is not always what's going on the inside. And when I say that overfunctioning comes out of fear, the first fear is, like I said, is that control. If I don't do it, it's not going to get done, or it's not going to get done right. And the underlying belief in that is it may be that it has to be a certain way. It has to be perfect. So I actually do. I tend to take control, because if I think it's not going to be as good as I could do it, I begin having anxiety. It's bothering me on the inside. So

0: you become, it may be like, I feel this pressure, like I just need to step in, I just need to take over, let me just show them how to do it. Well, now it's just going to be easier if I just do it myself. But it's more out of the, I'm uncomfortable, and I don't like this feeling of uneasiness, and it may make me feel irritable on the inside, and so I'm trying to actually medicate what I'm feeling.
1: And by so doing it myself.
0: If I just do it myself, it's going to fix. I'm going to feel more calm.
1: It's self-soothing.
0: Yes. So over-functioning, it can wipe me out, leave me overwhelmed, tired, but it can also be self-soothing because...
1: Where's that anxiety coming from?
0: You know, I think we're looking at what are the cognitive beliefs that we have, because it may stem from things like, when I'm growing up, when I do something, if it wasn't good enough, it was pointed out. So I learned it has to be perfect. And so I need to make sure I have this perfect product because somebody's going to be pleased, or I can be pleased because it's perfect. So we're looking at, it could be a number of different beliefs that it needs to be perfect. It can be a negative belief that nobody can do it as good as me, that if I'm not the answer, then I'm the problem. So I think it's really looking at asking that question, why is this bothering me so much? What is my fear? If somebody doesn't do it the way I would do it, what's the worst thing that could happen? What am I trying to run from here? And so I think that overfunctioning can not just be the problem, but it can also be the solution for many people.
1: So for us overfunctioners listening right now, what are we missing out on in life? Like more free time, more contentment inside?
0: Yes.
1: Okay.
0: I think yes. I think it can also, it can affect relationships, because I begin to teach people that, somebody else may be willing to help me, but I've taught them that I don't receive help, that I'm going to actually end up taking it away, or I'll tell them why they didn't do it right, or so they stop offering to help. And so now it's not that they're unwilling, but it's more they're scared that it wouldn't be accepted. And so it can affect the relationships I have, because people may not feel safe that, if I say something, something's going to be said about why I don't do it as good, or they're just going to reject it anyways. So it can actually become a trained people stop asking.
1: So how do you as a therapist help those of us who are overfunctioners?
0: Well, I think that when I work with someone in my office, I want to know, okay, what is the root of that? What happens, and what is the biggest fear? Because sometimes we don't actually ask ourselves, what am I afraid of? Because we'll say, well, I'm not afraid of anything. I just want to get it done right. And it's like, okay, but if it doesn't get done exactly the way I want it, and maybe it's not what I would say perfect, what's the worst thing that could happen? And sometimes when we can look at, well, if the worst thing that could happen is it got done, but it wasn't quite the way I would do it, okay, if that's the worst thing, maybe I need to begin allowing some of those things that aren't the most important to me. How can I actually look at what's the most important to me? And those may be the ones I focus on, but what can I begin practicing letting go and practicing it actually being good enough? What is a new good enough? And good enough can't always be perfect.
1: I was wondering if overfunctioners are those who have dealt with the issue of not feeling good enough.
0: Mm-hmm. Many times.
1: And so this is how we become, in our minds, better than enough.
0: Right. Well, because we can also get it to where our worth is in our achievements. And so if I can do this and hit it out of the ballpark every single time, then people are going to realize that we're really good at what we do and we have worth. And so there's a part of saying, you know what, sometimes my good enough, it doesn't change my worth as a person. And so it's practicing, how can I begin letting go and maybe inviting other people to do things that I know I could do better or different, but I'm going to allow them to do it and see it as, you know what, this is actually good enough and I've got extra space in my schedule. I can do something different. I don't have to focus on it.
1: All right, here in the notes you say, so what's the answer to overfunctioning? And you say the answer isn't to stop caring.

0: doing, it's to start trusting God and trusting others to carry what belongs to them. Overfunctioning says, it all depends on me. Healing says, I can do my part and release the rest.
1: Yeah. You know, I think that there's a part of, it's really tied to our inner dialogue. You know, if I'm telling myself that what is my part, and I'm not responsible for anybody else's part but mine, and so my part I will do to the best of my ability, but I don't have to measure everybody else's part. And when we can sit in that uncomfortableness, I'll use that word again, it's the uncomfortableness of letting somebody else struggle, somebody else learning to do something. And it's like when we see somebody else not doing it the same way, we want to jump in rather than giving them the space. It's okay to struggle. It's okay to grow so we can actually take growth opportunities away from other people. It's kind of like a 2-year-old or a 3-year-old. I've got little granddaughters and a grandson. But my granddaughters loved to say, no, me do it. No, I'll do it. You know, I'll try to offer to help. No, me do it. And it's like they don't want anybody touching it but them. And so it's learning to actually sit back and let others participate. So it's not all about me. It's not all about what I'm doing. You know, this is also reminding yourself that even if I'm not fixing everything or if I'm not doing everything, I'm still loved. I still have value. And so, and that's maybe something hard for overfunctioners is we're so used to doing everything that we focus on doing. We're busy. And so we don't know what to do when we're not busy. And so that's learning to develop a muscle that says, I don't have to be busy and do. It's like sometimes I'm going to let myself just be. I'm going to just enjoy.
0: All right, we're going to just be for a little bit more here as we take a break.
1: You know, some of the trigger words in my house is when my husband will say, so what are you going to do today? And I'm like, absolutely nothing. So you don't have to do to have value.
0: I'm David Warren talking with Kimberly Haar. Again, the name of her book is Healing from Life's Deepest Hurts, available wherever books are sold. And she reads the book on audible.com, so you can check that out after the roadshow. 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Haar is H-A-A-R. And then for her therapy practice or office, which is There's Hope Counseling, that website address is thereshopehere.com. I guess that's for those who don't know how to spell counseling, right? Again, There's Hope Counseling, the website address, thereshopehere.com. All right, well, we will be back and see how far we get with hot topic number 3 out of the 5 topics, which are common issues that Kim hears and sees every day in her office. We'll both be back after this.
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0: I'm David Warren here with Kim Haar, and we are talking about common issues in therapy today, and we are calling this Hot Topics. And we are to hot topic number 3. I don't know how far we will get with this. We might need to pick it back up on a round 2 or part 2 road show of hot topics. But this is something that you encounter on a, I'm sure, daily basis. It may be every one of the persons that goes to see you for therapy has boundaries struggles, struggling with setting boundaries.
1: Yeah. You know, I don't think it's just people that come for therapy. I think that we all deal with people every single day that struggle with setting boundaries.
0: All right. So let's review. What is a boundary in this case?
1: Yeah. You know, a boundary is more, I want to say it's like a limit, but I am saying what I will do is about my behavior, not what I need you to do to change in order to get a different situation. So an example of a boundary is, let's say every time you and I got together, you made fun of my husband. And I set a boundary, and I'm not saying, David, you can't make fun of my husband anymore. That's not a boundary. I'm just telling you what you can't do. A boundary actually says something like, you know what, David, I'm asking that you don't make fun of my husband. If you do, if that comes up in our conversation, I'm either going to have to change the topic or I'm going to, you know, leave, but I'm not going to sit and listen to my husband being made fun of. So I'm not telling you what you can and cannot do. I'm saying what I will or will not do. I'm saying what the behavior is that I don't want, but I'm actually, it's about controlling me. It's not about controlling you.
0: Okay.
1: Does that make sense?
0: Yeah, it does.
1: And you don't make fun of my husband. He loves you, David.
0: Well, thank you. But and you know what? And you have to be ready for the person on the receiving end of getting a boundary. I bet they get offended every once in a while.
1: They do. They can feel like they are being accused of something, or they will feel like it's rejection. And so in setting a healthy boundary, you have to be able to, again, it's about you, not the other person. And, you know, I think that there's a part of sometimes we have a hard time setting a boundary, but I always say, you know, you need to set a boundary when you are feeling in your body, you're feeling frustrated, tense, angry. It's like, what is my body telling me? And it's saying, okay, there's something that needs to change here. And so if we tune into our bodies is, okay, what am I not okay with? And I can do it. They can be kind. Sometimes when people use the word boundary, and I hear this so often, people will use boundary almost like it's a bad word, like it's a B word. You know, they crossed my boundary. And it's, we're accusing someone, don't cross my boundary. And it's really more, I can set a really healthy boundary in a really kind way. I mean, I can even use something like a softened startup, and I may say, you know what, this may or may not have been your intention, but this is how it feels.
0: I was just going to say that instead of saying, I need to set a boundary,
1: yes,
0: because that could throw the flag up and somebody's going to be ready to be offended on the receiving end of that versus, you know, when you say that about, in your case, you saying about my husband, it makes me feel bad.
1: Yes.
0: And I know you don't want me to feel
1: bad. No. And so that's
0: a soft way of doing that. Now, if they're not getting it, you will eventually have to say, okay.
1: That's right.
0: I need to set a boundary here.
1: Yeah. And it's okay to say, you know what? This hurts my feelings. It's not okay with me. And so I'm talking about me. I'm not talking about you. I'm saying this isn't okay with me. Hey, this hurts my feelings. So I need us to stop talking about this, or else I just need to go. We just need to, you know, end our lunch and we'll pick it back up next month. So it's more of, I'm in the driver's seat.
0: I love that.
1: But we don't want to use it as a weapon.
0: I love that. And you did not do an emotional cutoff as we discussed earlier.
1: No.
0: I love that kind of like, and you know, we'll just pick it up, you know, during our next time we have lunch.
1: Yeah. Yeah. And sometimes it's able to say, you know, I may say something, you know, for me, I may say, you know what? It may or may not even seem rational, but this is just how I'm feeling and this is important to me.
0: I love that.
1: So I'm not defending it because I don't have to defend my boundary.
0: And if I'm a good friend and am somewhat aware, I'm reading you at that point and thinking, I better quit doing that.
1: Yeah. And if you don't, then I need to be able to, so how do I do something that I'm in charge of protecting me, not you. You don't have to protect me. I'm protecting me. So it doesn't have to be, I don't have to fight for it. It's not a weapon. It's just something that I'm like, I can become comfortable saying, hey, I just need to do something.
0: You know, another thing you could do, if I invite you to lunch, let's say, and you have had many times with me where I make digs about your husband, mm-hmm. maybe you would say something to me when I invite you to lunch and you say, well, I'd like to do that, but let me mm-hmm. just ask that we not bring up my husband during mm-hmm. the conversation.
1: Absolutely. And being able to say that. And then the same way when we were talking about our last hot topic about sitting with that uncomfortableness is I have to be able to sit with you being uncomfortable. Because you may look uncomfortable. You may be like, oh my goodness. And my knee-jerk reaction, if I have a hard time with boundaries, is I'm going to jump in and I'm going to smooth it over and say, well, you know, it's not that
0: big of
1: a deal.
0: You're going to undo what you've been trying to do this whole time.
1: That's right. That's right.
0: And you're back to ground zero then.
1: So when you set a boundary, you have to be comfortable with whatever response you get from somebody.
0: So sometimes, I'm getting into this now, sometimes if you set a boundary and they're looking at you just like, I can't believe you just said that to me.
1: Mm-hmm.
0: You need to be able to just kind of sit there for a few seconds.
1: That uncomfortable silence.
0: And be like, I'm going to mean this 5 minutes down the road. I'm not going to start backtracking or unsetting the boundary because I can tell it's upsetting you and I don't want, I guess, would that be codependency in that case?
1: It can be. And I think that there's a part of, I mean, if I were going to do that, I would actually probably go ahead and change the conversation. I would probably say, hey, you know what? Okay, we're not going to talk about my husband. And hey, but what about such and such that I heard that you did this week ago? How did that go? So I'm actually steering it where I'm wanting it to go away from it. But I can't control your response. So I have to be able to sit with that.
0: All right. So for people who aren't great communicators verbally, mm-hmm. can you do a boundary setting in an email or a text or a letter?
1: You can. I don't like setting boundaries or having communication like that in text messages because so much can get read in. It's kind of like if you've ever texted somebody and like they're texting you back and you see the bouncing bubbles. So they're writing something and you're wondering, you know, and then those bouncing bubbles disappear. So then they don't write anything. You're like, what were they thinking? And so we put our thoughts on somebody else. And so in a text message, I like to say, communicate logistics, communicate, hey, how are you? But don't have hard conversations in text messages because that can be taken so
0: many different ways.
1: Many different ways. Yeah. Same thing with emails. Same thing with emails. Really, it's boundaries can they don't have to be long. You know, write them out if you need to. Ask somebody for help. Hey, I'm trying to set a boundary and I need help with communicating that.
0: Well, we're getting short on time. We will pick this back up. We're going to do a part two officially on Hot Topics, and we will talk much more about boundary struggles. But what do you want to get in about this before we meet again?
1: Well, I think the big thing is the reason boundaries, setting boundaries can be hard for so many people is because God wired us for connection. And so we desire to have this connection with people. And when we set boundaries, it can stir up fears in us about, oh, they're not going to like me. They're going to, I'll hurt them. We can feel rejected. And so we don't do it. And so I think that I would just encourage everybody to think of boundaries as really a blessing. How can I'm really just setting boundaries like when you're driving down the road and you've got the lines in the road. I just know which is my lane and they keep us safe. So think of boundaries as actually a good thing because God's a God of boundaries.
0: Well, coming up on part two of this two-part series, more on boundary struggles plus hot topic number four, unfinished business. And number five, when you can't fix it.
1: Yeah.
0: When you can't fix it. All right. Kimberly Haar, how can people get your book? How can they find you?
1: All right. Well, they can go to my website, KimberlyHaar.com, and that's H-A-A-R. They can find my book at the library, on Amazon, at their bookstores, on Audible, as you mentioned.
0: The name of the book is?
1: Healing from Life's Deepest Hurts, Reclaiming Your Life After Grief, Loss, or Trauma.
0: Okay. And if they want more information on There's Hope Counseling?
1: Go to There's Hope Here. therapyhere.com.
0: There's hope here.com. All right. Well, we always like to end our therapy sessions with good news that there is hope, there's help, and there is healing. So give us some closing thoughts and we will pick it back up next time.
1: Yeah. I think closing thoughts is we're all works in progress. And none of us do this perfect. And so as long as we continue to work on ourselves, how do we work on ourselves with protecting our peace? How do we learn to know what is it that we need and how do we communicate that? It's a work in progress.
0: All right. To be continued. We're talking about common issues in therapy today, also known as hot topics. Well, it's been delightful to have you with us once again on the airwaves of the Oasis Radio Network. Kimberly Haar, again, the name of her book, Healing from Life's Deepest Hurts. I'm David Warren.
1: And I'm Kim Haar.
0: And it's been
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1: 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And WOFN, Beach City, Canton, Ohio. 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

0: excited that you joined us today for the Word of Power broadcast with Jeannie Alcott. We encourage you to hear God's Word concerning your desires and dreams and His healing for you. Let God speak to your heart through this teaching and anointed time of prayer. Then, Jeannie and John invite you to contact them. They will pray the prayer of faith for you. Now, listen for a Word of Power for your life.
1: It is so good to be together in the Word of God. This is Jeannie Alcott. Have you ever sat down to put a puzzle together, and when you got down to the very end, one piece was missing? Oh, that is so frustrating. You can become almost obsessed with finding that piece. You need it to complete the puzzle. Well, that's what happens in bigger ways. You're working on a project, and there's one more thing you need to make it successful, but you cannot seem to obtain it. You may be working on your marriage or relationship, and you can't seem to pull the pieces together to make it work. Or there's something missing so you can make that financial investment or get more funds into your household or business. Things seem to be in pieces in some way, and you can't get your arms around it to see them come together. Today, God has a wonderful word for you. He is saying that the pieces are coming together, and as they do, the need is filled. Whatever you need, it will be supplied. You're going to see a wonderful final product because His hand is moving things around in order to satisfy what you've been talking about to Him. It's all connecting in the spiritual realm. That's what you need to envision. Those pieces are all starting to connect just as pieces to the puzzle connect to each other. God is causing them to connect in the spirit so that eventually you'll see produced the answer to your need. So when you view things, don't think of them as being scattered and never coming together to meet your need. That need is being filled even if you don't see it at the time. I was just reading a wonderful letter from a dear friend who shared with us how God did this for her practice. She saw things come together, and it was a great testimony to her family because she had been praying for her family to see God do the unexpected in her business to increase it. And that's when she wrote to us and released her faith to God. And now here's an update. She says, "The very day that I released my letter of commitment to be mailed to Alcott Ministries, I received a phone call from headhunters. How they ever found me, only God knows. They offered me a contract for 20 hours a week." And then she gives the amount that they're going to pay per hour, which is very good. She says, "My children were in awe of God's ability, strength, and power to pull an answer from the air. He takes nothing and makes it something so great. I cannot praise Him enough. You'll never know how much your ministry has meant to me to be able to give and be nourished by the word that comes forth and covers the entire world through your ministry. Oh, what a joy we have in Jesus." We do have joy in Him. Joy because we know that God is working to fill the need as He causes the pieces to come together. She had to have that additional piece to be a part of her practice. So she stepped out with her faith and believed that as she gave to God, her need would be filled. And the very day she made a commitment to this ministry, she received a call from out of nowhere. And that's what I was saying, out of nowhere, the spiritual realm. God is connecting things. He's causing the pieces to fit together. So then when you have faith, He puts in the final piece and you see it happen. The need is filled. As she said, He makes something so great. And that's what you experience and receive when you believe God's word that the pieces are coming together. Release your faith for it and watch that final piece set into the niche of where it goes and then produce a wonderful miracle. All right, we're going to go to the scriptures now and see how this was done by God's hand for Jerusalem. At this time, the king is Joash. And this is when Israel was going through a time when some of the kings they had would serve God and do right in His sight, as the Bible describes it. But others would not. King Joash was trying to do right. So during that time, he noticed that the temple which Solomon had built must have repairs done because it had suffered major damage during the reign of those who did not serve God. And in order to have the funds to make these extensive repairs, he was going to use the money the people gave in offerings. So he relied on the priests of the temple to handle this. However, after some time, the work had not been done. In fact, it had not even started. So the king went to the priests and asked why the repairs hadn't started. And they argued that their revenue from the regular offering was not enough to keep up their services and take care of the normal needs and have enough beyond that for repairs. So Joash was frustrated. He had given specific orders, and now when he followed up, nothing had been done. He was trying to get this project to come together, but it appeared he did not have the funds necessary. But you see, he was directed by God to do this, so he's going to receive the missing piece of how to pull off the job. And that's what God can give you, the missing piece of how to pull off what you're trying to see done in your life. So God gave him the idea of taking a big wooden chest and boring a hole in the top of it. The chest was then placed in the temple courtyard where the people could see it so they could give money for the temple renovation project. Then whenever the chest filled up, the money was counted and used to pay for the materials and labor and the other things for the repair of the temple. Day by day, the scripture says the people gave in abundance, and finally, the work was done. It was completed. The pieces had come together because of the plan God gave Joash. And now the temple had come together and was repaired. God will give you a plan to show you how to fill the need, just as he did Joash and as he did the woman in her business. It's his desire to fill your need, and he knows there are missing pieces to seeing something come together in your life. But whether it's funds you need, or knowledge, or love, or patience, God can provide those. If you need a break to come your way, or a new idea so you can get something off the ground, or have conditions turn around, God has them. And as you pray and believe, he can release the plan in the spiritual realm and then show you what he can do that none other can do. You know, one thing I've learned that gives me so much peace is to remember that God does in fact have a plan. He's not trying to scramble to find all the pieces that need to come together to meet our need. He already has the pieces. And as you have faith, that puts the pieces into place. Now think of it as when you're working a puzzle. As you pick up a piece and you put it into the overall picture, each piece meets a need. And that's what God does each time you pray and have faith. He has a piece that's given to you, and it's put into place. And soon, they all come together to form the answer. Then the need is filled. Now, we know that some needs take more time than others to meet. Therefore, that can require more faith. But as you continue to believe it's all going to come together, then you can see what God has been doing and how he had a plan the entire time. There was another king who had a need, but this was not for a temple. It was for his country. This was in the 1800s, and his name was King Frederick William III of Prussia. His country had experienced some wars, and more were coming, so the nation was in desperate need of rebuilding. He didn't want to hand it over to the enemy, but what could he do without enough money to build up the country? That's when he issued a plan to appeal to the people to offer their jewelry of gold and silver, which then would be melted down and used for the needs of the country. He decided that for every piece that he received from a citizen, he would give them a decoration of iron. It was designed as a symbol of gratitude. On each decoration, he had inscribed, "I gave gold for iron," 1813. And as soon as he announced this, the pieces started coming together for the plan to be accomplished. As women brought their jewelry and received their decoration, they began to prize the decoration above what they had given. And as they wore it, it proved they had sacrificed for their king. And it really caught on. You know how things can start to roll in society and catch on. So after a while, it became unfashionable for people to wear jewelry. If you did, that meant you hadn't sacrificed enough to save the country and rebuild it. The only thing they could wear was this cross decorated from the king, showing they had given. The need was met, and the work went forward on the country. Oh, my friend, your need is going to be met, and the work is going forward. You're going to see what's been disarrayed be organized. What's in need of repair will be mended. When something is empty and it must be filled, oh, God is going to fill it to overflowing. The answer will come, and it will be all the pieces connecting and coming together. They'll form the plan that God has had all the time. It may seem to come out of nowhere, but he has been developing it behind the scenes. He'll give you ideas and direction, and when you follow those, that's when you can see his plan released. It's all coming together to fill the need you have. Well, I tell you right now, I feel the Spirit of God coming up within me. We need to go into prayer. Oh, dear Father, I feel you're speaking to my friend right now as we pray. You want them to know that you have not been sitting back watching them struggle for what they need, but you have been active. Behind the scenes, you have been putting together just what they have to have. It's ordained by you, and therefore it's coming to them. They can rejoice in their heart and spirit because the answer is not just available, but it's on the way. So you want them to be attentive over the next few days and weeks. You're going to roll this out before them, for it will be a progression. And one by one, they'll see it take shape and form. They will wonder how in the world it happened, and it was by your word. You sent forth a word to work for them. And because they came to you and gave their faith as a seed, they now can expect to see that need filled. Oh, it's so good what you're doing, God. And I thank you for it. It's not just a small thing, but it's something big that will help them in every way. How we praise you for it. In the name of Jesus, amen. All right, now, as God was giving those words to me, I felt that I need to encourage you. This is for any area of your life where you have a need, whatever kind it is. It doesn't matter. God is initiating His plan to cause the pieces to come together so that need can be filled. Now is the time for you to release your faith as we come into a prayer of agreement. Here's how we do this. You share with me what kind of need you have. Where do you want to see God intervene? He's called and anointed me to stand alongside you in prayer and faith. So when I receive what you share, I lay my hands on it and I pray. Then I'm going to send you some words that are going to come from God's heart for your life. So make sure you contact me soon. Now, you need to do something to help keep your faith strong during this time. That's why I always give you a spiritual power line. It's so important to go around expressing these words from a heart of faith. So you just go around all day today saying, things are coming together for me. Things are coming together for me. Oh, envision that, because that's the work God is doing. And I want to help you see this. So it's important you get this teaching. Get all five parts of the message and the prayer times. Those times when God speaks so personally to you. So as for the teaching, the pieces are coming together. That is so exciting. It's offer number AM 587. That's 587. You can have a CD for a gift of $8, or you can go to our website, and there you can download it for a gift of $5. And this is a good time for you to step out in faith and give your seed to God. Give into His work, and then expect Him to pull together His plan for you. You see, He promises to respond to your giving, and then the pieces come together. So we believe that for your life, and we praise Him for the good work that your gift will allow Him to do in the lives of thousands of people. And John and I are right there with you as we give of our personal finances also. We want to see God's vision go forward in this earth. God bless you. This is Jeannie Alcott. Be with me again tomorrow.
0: We pray that you felt God's Spirit minister to you in a powerful way today. 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
2: Welcome to 15 Minutes in the Word with New York Times bestselling author Joyce Meyer. On today's program, Joyce will be teaching from her series, Trust God and Do Good. The answer to everything is that simple. Trust God and do good. It's so freeing to believe God has everything under control, because that means we can spend less time worrying and more time trying to help others. Now, here's Joyce with today's teaching.
3: So for those of you tonight, either here in the building or watching from home, and you feel like everything in your world is shaking, I understand what you're going through, but I can tell you that many of those things that are shaking are things that you don't really need in your life anyway. They're not stable things, and God's going to give you something that is stable, which is more of Him. Do you know the less of other stuff you have, the more of God there's room for in your life? I remember one time moaning, "Oh God, I just don't have anybody but you." Poor Joyce, just stuck with God. Isn't that terrible? All right, verse 26. Then at Mount Sinai, His voice shook the earth. But now He has given a promise. Yet once more I will shake and make tremble not only the earth, but also the starry heavens. Now this expression, yet once more, indicates the final removal and transformation of all that can be shaken. That is, what has been created, in order that that which cannot be shaken may remain and continue. I wonder how many people would have the courage to pray sincerely, "God, I invite you to shake everything in my life that can be shaken." I didn't see too many hands up, but so that only those things that cannot be shaken remain. How many of you want a better life? You know what? You got to go through to get there. Let us therefore receive a kingdom that is firm and stable and cannot be shaken. And let us offer to God pleasing service and acceptable worship with modesty and pious care and godly fear and awe. For our God is indeed a consuming fire. I'm getting ready. I've already started putting together the notes. I'm gonna teach a message on the fire of God coming up here sometime real soon. You know, the Bible talks a lot about fire. Fire is a purifying agent, and I believe the baptism of fire, which the Bible talks about, John said, "I baptize you in water, but one will come after me who will baptize you with the Holy Ghost and with fire." We don't hear enough about the baptism of fire, but I've had that in my life, and many of you have had that in your life, and it wasn't pleasant, but I'll tell you what it amounts to. God comes in, and He burns up everything in your life that is useless. And what's worth keeping, He sets on fire for His glory. I'm going to say that one more time because you're looking at me kind of bug-eyed. Why do we want to hang on to useless stuff? I don't know. Do you have any bad attitudes that could be burned out of you? No, not you, I'm sure. When the fire of God comes in our life, we sing songs like, "Oh God, send your fire." When the fire of God comes into our life, it's going to be painful before it's pleasant. Amen? You know, we're so afraid of pain, but a lot of times pain makes things better. It does. Sometimes you can have eternal pain that's getting you nowhere, but if you have the right kind of pain, or if you embrace the right kind of pain for a short period of time, it will bring you into a much better place. I can use the example of the knee replacements. I mean, I hope I don't have to have a knee replaced. The hip replacement surgery that I had. I put up with back pain for 20 plus years. Pain, pain, pain, pain, pain, pain, pain, pain, pain. How many of you have had pain long enough in your life? And I'm not just talking physical pain. I'm talking emotional pain or any other kind of pain. Is anybody tired of being upset all the time? tired of being mad at people because you choose bad friends that you won't let go of and then you don't understand. Why not just pray, God, get every person out of my life that is not good for me. And even if I'm lonely for a long time, give me people in my life that are right, godly people that I can count on and trust. Well, I'll tell you what, if I can get you to pray some specific ways, we can get some of God's business done in this place tonight. Not just, oh, God, bless me. Bless me, Lord. Now, how about send your fire? Shake everything in my life that can be shaken. And it may not be pleasant for a while, but honey, later on is such an anointed time in our lives. You see, now I'm living in later on. But it wasn't easy to get here. It was worth it. I finally got fed up with going around and around the same stupid mountains over and over and over. Oh, God, I don't understand what's wrong. Oh, God. I hope somebody in the building is at that place tonight and my message can do you some kind of good. Could we at least pray, God, you do what you want to do in my life? I have a little prayer that I pray. God, if you have to, tie me to the altar. That's why, if you have to, tie me to the altar and don't let me get away, but do what you want to do in my life. Now, our God is indeed a consuming fire. You know, sometimes people have everything in their life shaken in reality. In Nepal, not very long ago, there was a sudden and a terrible earthquake. How many of you heard about that? Okay. You know, we hear about things like that, and sadly, we forget them about as quick as we hear about them. And we're sorry for the people, and their lives are left in devastation. But these are times when the body of Christ needs to rise up and at least pray, God, is there something I can do? So I can't even, just imagine if that was you. If you were having a cup of tea, and all of a sudden, a few minutes later, your house is in shambles around you. You can't find some of your children. Perhaps your parents have been killed or many other terrible, terrible things. And you know, when people are in situations like that, they tend to think that life is over. But I want to tell you something. No matter what condition your life is in right now, no matter how many pieces it's in, with God's help, you can rebuild. You can rebuild. And the people in Nepal can rebuild. And this will be on television there, and I'm purposely trying to use a little bit of this to encourage them that they can rebuild. Their lives can be rebuilt. And no matter how far you think you are away from God, He knows where you're at. And God will go to any lengths to get to you and to help you. God will find somebody that He can love you through, and He will love you back into wholeness, and He will meet your needs if you trust Him. We just sent a team of people to Nepal because we want to see what we can do. We can't fix the whole problem, but we can do something. And so we picked a village that we want to do some work in, and our team got there, and the roads were washed out. They had to walk into the village, which was mostly downhill, and some of the equipment got dropped and got damaged, and it was just, I mean, they said it was absolutely the most difficult missions trip that they had ever been on. But it's good for us sometimes to do something that's hard if we're doing it to help somebody else, because that says to them, somebody does care about me. Amen? And I want you to know that God cares about you, and God will find you no matter where you're at, and He'll send you the help that you need. Isaiah 40, 29 through 31 are wonderful scriptures that we should take a look at right now. You know them. He gives power to the faint and the weary. And to him who has no might, he increases strength, causing it to multiply and making it abound. Even young people shall faint and be weary, and selected young men shall feebly stumble and fall exhausted. But they that wait upon the Lord. See, I knew you'd like that. But they that wait upon the Lord, who expect, look for, and hope in him, shall change and renew their strength. Through the strength of God, you can rise up and rebuild. You can run and not be weary. You can walk and you shall not faint. When I asked how many of you felt like everything in your life was shaking, I spotted a few people, not everybody, but I could tell from looking at you that there's some really major things going on in your life right now. Well, you know what? Congratulations to you for being in the house of God to get the help that you need. And they that wait upon the Lord shall renew their strength. They shall mount up with wings as eagles. They shall run and not be weary. They shall walk and they shall not faint. You can rebuild. Everybody say, I can rebuild. Except the Lord builds the house, they labor in vain that build it. Maybe your house fell down because you were trying to build it before. How about this go around? Let's let God build the house. Let's let him be the one that builds it. Well, what do you do when things are happening in your life and you just don't understand? Psalm 37:3, trust in the Lord and do good. Trust, lean on, rely on, and be confident in the Lord and do good. Very simple. It's a two-step plan to success when everything in your life is falling apart. Trust God and do good. Now, I did this in detail this morning, but let me quickly say that whatever ails us, God's word is medicine for our soul. You know, like for example, if I sin and I'm miserable with guilt because I've sinned, I can take a good dose of God forgives me. I can take a good dose of the mercy of God and be healed in my soul. If I'm mad at somebody else because they've hurt me, I can take a good dose of I forgive you and be completely healed. If I'm sick with jealousy because somebody else is getting what I want, I can take a great big dose of contentment and my soul can be healed. But there's one thing that is the answer to every problem that ails us, and it's called trust God and do good. If you have a nice big bottle of both of these things in your house, I don't care what ails you, you've got what you need to always be well. Now look, this is a prescription for trust. It comes from Dr. Jesus. The patient is prescribed for as whosoever. 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Refills are endless. But you have to be careful. This stuff has side effects. I mean, when you start taking trust, wow, you have a side effect of peace, joy, stability, confidence.
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3: Anytime we are asked by the Spirit of God to put Him first, to make room for His Word, to make room for prayer, to make room for the listening of His voice, to be quiet and silent, we feel like it's some hard labored thing. Yet, we're creatures of habit. We just don't want to change our habit to include the discipline of a spiritual life. And until you include that spiritual habit in your life, you're going to miss out. There's going to be something, just like when you missed your Starbucks in the morning, you're going to feel like your whole day is off because I didn't get my breakfast burrito or my coffee. But yet many of us have absolutely no problem missing the word. Missing prayer, being sensitive or led by the Spirit. If we don't have that for months at a time, it's no big deal. We're not upset about that. Something don't feel off at all. That is a challenge to the complacency of our routines, that we allow ourselves to have more desire and more appetite and more interest in and more affected by the things of the flesh than we are the things of the Spirit. There should feel as though something is off in your day when you have not spent any time with God. See, that lack of spiritual life, that lack of the Word of God in your life, it affects your capacity to believe in the new birth. Again, we have no problem believing we're going to heaven, we made Jesus our Lord, but we don't know or understand any more than that. And that is robbing us. We're limited in our faith, childlike faith. We're immature in the discipline of what it means to be born again. Why? Because we don't study the Bible. We don't understand our rights and privileges as Christians. The Bible actually has a lot to say about being saved. It has benefits. It has knowledge for the believer. It has a capacity to remove hindrance from our life, to be delivered and set free. 2 Corinthians 5:17, therefore, if any man be in Christ, he is a new creature. Old things are passed away. Behold what? All things are become new. Not just a few things, all things. Everything in my life is supposed to become new when I got saved. Not the one thing of hell, but all things that are in life are affected by salvation. Now, a lot of people will live their whole life never realizing that, never knowing that, never even understanding that. They just limit their relationship to God, to heaven and hell, saved or not saved. And unfortunately, a lot of our church world today has just shrunk the message down to salvation. All we're concentrated on is reaching the lost. Well, what happens when you reach the lost? Now they have to grow up. Now they have to be discipled. The Bible actually preaches against leading people into salvation without the step of multiplying or maturing their their walk. Because the Bible says, actually what you do when you lead someone to the Lord and then you don't teach them anything about what's happened, they actually become worse. Because now they're alive unto God and they don't know what to do with it. Now they have guilt and shame and condemnation they never had before. Now they're more messed up. Why? They don't grow up. They're alive unto God, but they don't know what that means. They don't understand what to do with it. They have a new voice in their life that they don't know what to do. They don't know how to follow. They don't know how to hear and be led. Are you following me? It's not about how many people you got saved at Walmart. It's how many of those came into the church and grew and discipled. We have to have a fellowship, a place where people can come and gather and connect and grow and mature. That is the body of Christ. That's the purpose of God's word. And if all we do is make salvation about hell and heaven, we really limit people's capacity for greater in Christ, not just greater

0: the Most High God. There are over 100 scriptural references to the indwelling presence of the Lord in the life of a believer. Go back and read these scriptures yourself. All of them talk about who we are in Christ. Why? Because that is the key to prosperity and blessing in your life. The key to salvation is knowing who I am in Christ. Knowing that He lives in me, that I am different. I am changed. I am new. See, my mind still thinks about who I was, but God sees me in the light and image of who I now am, not who I used to be. Many people in our modern world today, they go to psychiatry and they try to figure things out for themselves. Psychiatry only deals with the mind, though, the emotion, the soul of a person, but you're not your flesh, you're not the soul, you are a spirit. The answer to man's needs must not be found only in the mind, but in the spirit realm. We are to renew our mind, not figure our mind out. We spend too much of our time trying to figure ourselves out. God don't want you to figure out anything. He wants you to be new. Renewed in your mind to what? To the real you that is now alive. You got to stop seeing yourself the way you were. You got to see yourself the way these scriptures tell us to. In Jeremiah 13:23, it says, "Can the Ethiopian change his skin or the leopard its spots? Then may you also do good who are accustomed to doing evil." See, man cannot change their nature. In a spiritual sense, there is nothing I can do. I can't change anything about what I've been created to be. I can't make my hair grow, right? I can throw stuff on there, but I cannot physically do that. This is our problem in our culture today. We want to change our nature, but you can't change your nature. You were born a man. You will be a man. You can chop everything off. You can put dresses on. You can behave any way you want. You can add parts, but you are still genetically by nature what you were created to be. Right? It's beyond just the psychology of it, the emotion of it, the perception. Well, I choose. Well, choose, but that doesn't change your nature. You can mask your nature, hide your nature, but your nature is what your nature is. You're black, you're white, you're red, you're yellow, you're fat, you're tall, you're short, you're skinny. There's only so many things you can do externally, but you are who you are. I have tried my whole life, and I work, will work, continue to work to be the best version of myself I can. But no matter how hard I try, I will always have Zirkle, and I will always have doubt. Mom and Dad, they will always be a part of me as they were theirs and theirs and theirs, right? There are certain natures about me, personalities and things that I might not like, and I can try to learn to control and discipline and mask, but they are who I are. They are. I am's who I's am's, right? I is who I is. Depends on which cartoon you watch, but hallelujah. We are and will always have certain natures.
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0: The inward man, the real man, the new creature, the new creation on the inside of you is not any longer your nature. See, when you become born again, part of salvation is the capacity of God creating in you something new. The nature of the old is gone, right? Before salvation, I had a spirit. Everybody has a spirit, right? This idea that you're separated from God doesn't mean you don't have a spirit. If you don't have a spirit, you're not on this earth. Everybody is born with a spirit. But when you reach the age of accountability, that spirit is separated. It dies to the Lord. It's separated.

0: separated from him until you make him by your choice, by the act of your will and the confession of your mouth. He makes that spirit that is dead to God, separated from God, alive. So before salvation, that nature in that spirit only has what man taught it. The conscience has not been renewed. The voice of the spirit is dead or separated. So it doesn't understand what its nature is. It just, so we work completely out of our soul and flesh. Our spirit man is repressed because there's no nature to it. It's gone because it was made for the spirit of God. Are you all following me today? But now it's separated through sin, thanks to Adam and Eve. That's where sin broke covenant relationship, in the spirit. And so when we make Jesus the Lord of our lives, something happens that can only happen in the spirit. The nature is replaced. An old creature dies and a new creature is created. I am a new creation in Christ. Old things, what old things? All the old things before in my spirit are gone. The inward man, the real man, the new creation in Christ takes on the very life and very nature of God. There is no zircle nature in my spirit man. All of us have heard, if you act on the word of God, you'll get results. And that is true, but you can't act on a word you don't know. You can't act on a word you don't have. Faith grows with understanding of God's word. If you're not growing in faith, you're not developing spiritually. If you're not growing in the spirit, you have this capacity and potential inside of you, dormant, wasted, alive unto God, but not led, alive unto God, but immature, alive unto God, but unaware of it. You're still completely consumed and controlled by your emotions, which of course, part of your soul is the memory, right? The mind, the will, and the emotions. Most people, even after salvation, are still completely consumed by the soul and the flesh of their life, as they have always been, because they don't know anything different. The problem is now they're alive in God. And now they have some awareness that what they were normally doing in their flesh or in their soul, now there's something in them that says, wrong, quit, stop. My dad said when he got saved, girls didn't get ugly, cigarettes still tasted good, and he didn't know what to do with that. He thought, I was saved. That should not be, I should not be tempted. I should not have appetite. The problem is that's in the flesh. That's in the soul. That's not in the spirit. The spirit, man, is where we now have to learn. So our whole discipline of being a believer has to change. What we listen to, what we think, how we act, it all comes back to now I have to start inputting into my life a new way of thinking.
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Remember Daniel in the lion's den? The same God that set him free is here to set us free right now. We all have things in our lives we need freedom from. And if God could deliver Daniel then, can he deliver us now? Yes, he can. God's word says this in Micah 7:8. Do not rejoice over me, O my enemy, though I

I beseech you, therefore, brethren, by the mercies of God, that you present your bodies a living sacrifice, holy, acceptable to God, which is your reasonable service, and do not be conformed to this world, but be transformed by the renewing of your mind, that you may prove what is that good and acceptable and perfect will of God.

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Go on, go on, tell him you love him. Isn't it nice to care?

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And they sung a new song, saying, Thou art worthy to take the book, and to open the seals thereof. For thou wast slain, and hast redeemed us to God by thy blood, out of every kindred, and tongue, and people, and nation.

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2: 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That's the way you learn a lot of things. Carefully look, look and listen. Some things you see are confusing. Some things you hear are strange. But if you ask someone to explain one or two, you'll begin to notice a change in you. If you will look carefully, listen carefully, that's a way to keep on growing. 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

I thought that day, as I entered that city, my loved ones all knew me well. They showed me through the streets of a place called heaven. Oh, such scenes, too numerous to tell. I saw Abraham, and there was Isaac and Jacob. Oh, and there was Mark, Luke, and Timothy. 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For you see, he's the one who died for me.

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